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3: Hi, it's Rachel from Sunderland Community Church. Have you ever sat in a waiting room just itching to get where you're supposed to be? Perhaps you're nervous waiting for your dentist to finally remove that tooth, or maybe it's an excited anticipation of waiting to get the train to see a friend. Some stages of our life can feel like those waiting rooms. That we're not quite where we're supposed to be yet, and we can feel impatient to get to the next season. Recently, God reminded me that even the waiting room is still a room. Think about the disciples gathered in the upper room after Jesus had just ascended. They knew they couldn't stay there forever, and they had no idea what was coming, but God did something there that changed the course of their lives forever. That weird waiting space was actually worth it. Where the waiting rooms of our lives feel frustrating, let's trust that God doesn't waste anything at all. We might even be surprised by what He chooses to teach us and use us for in the midst of it all.

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1: The word for today is Pray Boldly, Part 3. In Matthew chapter 21 and verse 22 we read, "If you believe, you will get anything you ask for in prayer." Max Lucado wrote about the power of prayer in the life of his friend Greg Pruitt. He is trained as an engineer, linguist, and Bible translator, but his most significant contribution might be in the area of extreme prayer. In Greg's book by that name, he related how he returned from Guinea, West Africa, to assume the role of president of Pioneer Bible Translators. It was 2008, the Great Recession. The ministry's financial chart indicated a free fall towards insolvency. Greg had no experience in leading such an organisation and no tangible place to cut expenses. Resources were few and the donors were disappearing. Greg knew of only one response: prayer. That's when I began to learn not to pray about my strategies, but to make prayer the strategy. In July, he wrote a half-page letter to his teammates worldwide, calling them to prayer. He urged them to stand before God's throne with specific and bold requests. Greg described the result. "When I saw the end of the year report, I knew God had heard our prayers. My eyes welled up with tears. If a financial expert were to analyse this graph, they would put their finger on the month of July and say, 'What did you do right here? Whatever it was, you need to do a lot more of that.' I searched in vain for a tangible explanation. I wanted to find trends to explain how it worked so we could do it again. I never could. I just knew God provided. All I had was God and prayer." Is that all you've got? That's all you need. That's the word for today on UCB.

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4: Hey, this is Craig Denham from Love Church Scotland. Every bank holiday in the UK, one TV channel or another will inevitably show the musical movie Annie. In the story of Annie, we meet a spirited orphan longing for a place to call home. Amongst hardship and cruelty, she dreams of being adopted. Then a twist of fate brings her into the life of billionaire philanthropist Oliver Warbox. As Annie enters his lavish mansion, she's astounded by its beauty, but what truly touches her heart is Grace's words. You won't have to do any cleaning while you're with us, Annie. You are our guest. In much the same way, when we come home to God, we don't have to earn our stay. Jesus has already paid the price for us. We are welcomed into his kingdom with open arms, not as servants, but as beloved children.

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6: I'm Esther Uppel from All Nations. I had a dream earlier this year, and in the dream I was climbing a mountain, and as I got higher and I could see further, all of a sudden things were put into their rightful perspective. And I felt an invitation from the Lord that I want to extend to you today, that God is inviting us to climb higher, to leave the place of distraction and to be focused in the place of prayer, to create time and space to be with Him. And as we do that, we will suddenly see what we couldn't see before. So I want to encourage us to climb higher, just like when we're in an aeroplane and we look out the window and all of a sudden the place where we live or the place that we've holidayed seems so small. And I believe God wants to give us His perspective on our life and His perspective for the future and for the church, the new of what He's doing.

Jesus, you drank the cup of God's vengeance. You took on yourself the punishment that we deserved so that we might receive mercy. As the Father sent you, you are now sending us to show mercy instead of judgment, generosity instead of selfishness, and kindness instead of prejudice.

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2: Hi, my name's Rob Wall, and I'm a speaker, writer, and coach. Jesus told us that offense would surely come. And one of the things that can be hard for us to comprehend as Christians is this: we only owe people love, but we don't owe all people access. Now that can sound a little cold-hearted and at times selfish. It's not meant to sound standoffish or insensitive, but it is a key relational tip and a demonstration of relational intelligence. We're told in Scripture to guard the heart with all diligence. Now that doesn't mean we put walls around our heart, but we do put gates around our heart. When walls are around our heart, no one can get in. But when gates are around our heart, we can open the gate for people that have shown us from past behavior that they can protect us, they can encourage us, they can love us. And so we're not being irresponsible with our heart and emotions. We're stewarding it well. Remember, Jesus took three up to the Mount of Transfiguration. He took three up to the Garden of Gethsemane. He didn't feel the obligation to please everyone because he knew his primary responsibility was to please his Heavenly Father.

0: CCB2, the home of hope and worship.
1: Welcome to 15 Minutes in the Word with New York Times bestselling author Joyce Meyer. On today's program, Joyce will be teaching from her series, Learn to be Led by the Holy Spirit. Trying to run our own lives can be stressful, especially if we are motivated by fear, pride, or past hurt. For most of us, giving up control is a challenge. But there is one who is ready to help us, someone we can trust, and who always has the best intentions for us. And it's as simple as asking him to lead. The Holy Spirit wants to be invited into every detail of our lives. And in today's teaching series, Joyce will share what being led by the Spirit means and how we can recognize his voice in everyday life. Now, here's Joyce with today's series, Learning to be Led by the Holy Spirit.
2: All right, we started last night talking about the amazing, amazing, amazing, wonderful Holy Spirit. And his present-day ministry to us as believers. We're going to take a quick look again at John chapter 16, verses 7 and 8. And I go many times in my morning time with God, and I just look at these scriptures. I love to look at these different things that the Holy Spirit actually does for us on a regular basis. John 16, 7, Jesus said, "However, I'm telling you the truth when I say it's going to be profitable, good, expedient, and advantageous for you if I go away. Because if I don't go away, the Comforter, the Counselor, the Helper, the Advocate, the Intercessor, the Strengthener, and the Standby will not come to you into close fellowship with you. But if I go away, I will send him to be with you in close fellowship with you." That's just such a rich verse in the Word of God. Jesus said, when I leave, I'm going to send you something better. And I know we would probably think, well, how could anything be better than you? But actually, the Holy Spirit brings us the presence of Jesus right back. So although he is seated at the right hand of the Father, he also lives in our hearts through the presence and the power of the Holy Spirit. And the Holy Spirit the Holy Spirit can be everywhere all the time, ministering to everybody according to their particular need. Jesus was in a human body like we are. You know, I can't be here today and in New York at the same time. I can only be here. But the Holy Spirit can be working through me here and through somebody else in New York. And not only that, bringing the same message when neither one of the preachers even know that that's what's happening. So the Holy Spirit is really cool. He comforts us, went through all this last night, counsels us, helps us, intercedes. He's our advocate, our lawyer. He stands before the bar of justice and pleads for us day and night. He's our standby. You say, what does that mean? Well, he's standing by just in case there's an opening. He'll jump in and help us. I love that. And I love this part about he's been sent to be in close fellowship with us. And one of the things I brought out last night is one of the ways to be in close fellowship with the Holy Spirit is to not just try to keep God in this little Sunday morning God box, in this little church box, but let him into every area and every aspect of your life. It's life-changing when we begin to do that. And then if we would go ahead and read more of this, which we're not going to take the time to, it tells us also that he convicts us of sin and convinces us of righteousness. He's our teacher. He guides us into truth. So the Holy Spirit is just absolutely amazing, and we just appreciate him. Now, in the Bible, the Holy Spirit is sometimes symbolized by a dove. Now, why a dove? Why not a pigeon or an eagle or, you know, something else? Why a dove? Well, because a dove is a very gentle, not only beautiful, but a very gentle bird. And the Holy Spirit is very gentle. The Holy Spirit is not a dove, but he's symbolized in the Bible by oil, by wind, by a dove. If we would look at Matthew 3:16 for just a second, we would see that the Holy Spirit descended on Jesus at his baptism. When Jesus was baptized, he went up at once out of the water, and behold, the heavens were opened, and he, John, saw the Spirit of God descending like a dove and alighting on him. And that's found in out of the four Gospels, that's found in three places. It also says that he had the Spirit without measure, and the Spirit came and remained. Well, I love the fact that he had the Spirit without measure, and I know that we all have the Holy Spirit, but I think sometimes we limit the flow of the Holy Spirit in our lives because we don't know how to really properly behave ourselves in a way so this wonderful, beautiful, gentle, loving, kind, comforting Holy Spirit can have full play in our lives. He's gentle. I'll give you an example of what I'm talking about. I heard this story. There was a couple who lived in an apartment in New York. It was very hot in the summer, and they had their windows open a lot. There was a window ledge there, and quite often pigeons would come and roost on their windowsill, and many times they would be arguing or bickering and having heated conversation, and the pigeons always stayed. But there was also a dove that came, and they began to notice that every time that they argued and the dove was there, the dove would flee away. You can have pigeon religion if you want to. And maybe you can have pigeon religion and fight and argue and be full of bitterness and resentment and have all kinds of bad attitudes, and you can go to church and just, you know, be a pigeon all you want to. The pigeons will stay. But the dove dwells in a peaceful, loving atmosphere. How many of you know it's very hard to hear from God if you're mad and upset? Very hard to be led by the Holy Spirit. We just get into ourselves and into our flesh, and we don't even know what's going on, and we've already done one thing that's stupid. Now we keep doing stupid things because we won't calm down enough to let God speak to us. Now listen to what I'm going to say. We can and need to create an atmosphere in our lives and in our homes that the Holy Spirit can be very comfortable in all the time. Now, I must say that again because this is important. We, each one of us, nobody can do this for us. We need to create and maintain an atmosphere in our homes, in our jobs as much as we can, in our relationships, in our friendships. We need to create an atmosphere that is peaceful and loving and calm and not volatile, one where the Holy Spirit is comfortable to have full play in that atmosphere. And we can do that. And moms, let me just say a special word to you this morning. You know, as mom goes, so the house goes. Now, I'm not saying that the men don't have responsibility here, because they absolutely do. Men should be peacemakers in their homes. But women do sometimes have a tendency to set the tone in your home. And so I encourage you to spend a little bit of time talking to God in your bed every morning before you ever put one little tipsy toe on the ground. Because I can tell you, without him all over you, you are going to act bad. And I am going to act bad. And I don't want to do that. I want to get up and maintain an atmosphere in my home that my children can grow and nurture in. Mine aren't home anymore, but I learned how to do this when they were. And I want to get along with my husband. I want us to be peaceful and to represent Christ in a great way. I don't want to be mad at somebody all the time and arguing and losing my peace. I have to have the presence of the Holy Spirit in my life. And if I didn't want to get along with people for any other reason, I would do it just so I could have the full presence of the Holy Spirit in my life, because we cannot do without him. Now, to be honest, sometimes today I don't think we hear enough about the Holy Spirit. And that's one of the reasons why I'm doing this. I shared last night that I went to church for probably a good 12 years. And I mean, we were there regular. I was on the church board. Dave was an elder in the church. So it wasn't like we didn't have any degree of sincerity. But I'll tell you what I did not have any degree of, and that was victory. You say, well, why weren't you having any victory? Well, I knew all about what God had, but I didn't know what I had. I knew he was powerful, but I didn't know that I could be powerful. I knew there was a Holy Spirit, but I didn't know he wanted to come and live on the inside of me and live in close fellowship with me. I called on God when I had an emergency, and I didn't realize that I lived in an emergency. I didn't realize everything in my life was an emergency. All the little stuff I tried to handle, and then when I got around to something big, I would take that to God, and I finally found out that everything to God is little, so we might as well just let Him in on everything that goes on in our lives. So before I go on, I want to say again, the Holy Spirit is so valuable. So valuable to us. And you're going to find out in my teaching tonight that sometimes the way we live, the Holy Spirit is not even present anymore. When I say that, it's not, He never goes away. He's with us to stay. But we have to have His manifest presence in our life. We need to give Him full reign, and we need to have the anointing of the Holy Spirit, which is the presence and the power of the Holy Spirit on our lives. Trust me, you would not want me up here for 5 minutes if I was not anointed to do what I'm doing. This is not something that I just went somewhere to school and learned how to do, and I've gotten pretty good at it over the years. I mean, I'm anointed to do this. And you are anointed by God to do what you do. And if you don't do it under the anointing and with the anointing, you're not going to do it very well. If you want to be successful, you don't need to go to a 12-part series on how to be successful in business. You need to have more and more of the Holy Spirit on your life, leading you and guiding you and showing you what to do. So the Holy Spirit is extremely valuable, and we need to cooperate with Him in every way that we can so He can stay with us at all times, remain with us, and so we can have the Spirit without measure in our life. I don't want just a little tiny bit to get by. I want to help people. I want to bless people. I want to get my mind off myself and keep my mind off myself. I want to walk in love. And in order to do that, I need the Holy Spirit. Everybody say, I need the Holy Spirit. All right, let's look at Ephesians 4. The Bible says that we can grieve the Holy Spirit. And I hope that sounds as awful to you as it does to me. Just imagine grieving the Holy Spirit. And actually, I'm sure we all do it a lot more than we would like to realize that we do. Ephesians chapter 4, verse 30. And do not grieve the Holy Spirit of God. Do not offend or vex or sadden Him, by whom you were sealed, marked, and branded as God's own, and secured for the day of redemption, with final deliverance through Christ from evil and the consequences of sin. So God's given us this wonderful gift to be with us. We're actually sealed or preserved by the Holy Spirit. If you think about it, if you go and you buy something at the store and you don't want it to decay, you will seal it in something. Make sure that nothing gets to it. And I love the fact that we are sealed in the Holy Spirit.
1: Thanks for listening. We were never meant to face life's challenges alone. God has given us the gift of His Holy Spirit to be our constant companion in everything we do. When we invite the Holy Spirit into every little detail, He can play an incredible role in our life. He can provide the strength, comfort, and direction we need to thrive and enjoy the full, exciting life God has planned for us. Let's begin asking the Holy Spirit to help us, no matter if it's a big decision or something simple. He's standing by, ready to be with us everywhere we go.

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3: 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It's good for us to remember that when we walk with Jesus, we're not just walking with the Lamb of God, but also the Lion of Judah. In Revelation chapter 5, verses 5 to 6, it reminds us that he is both of those things and so much more. He's the Lamb of God, but also the great Lion of Judah. It's wonderful that we understand that as a lamb, he went to the cross to pay for our sins. But when he left the cross, he was a roaring lion with all authority. Today, we have Jesus in our lives as the lamb that was slain, but also he sits on the throne today, the Lion of Judah. It's wonderful that you know him in gentleness as the lamb, but sometimes you need to hear the roar of the lion also. Let me encourage you today, he is both. He's the Lamb of God and the Lion of Judah. God bless. Have a great day.

0: career after victory over Aryna Sabalenka. The second seed got past the two-time defending champion in three sets at Flushing Meadows.
1: I honestly was coming here for last 10 years and it was never successful, nothing close to that, and I mean it's just incredible, and I'm falling in love in New York more and more, and it's an amazing memories for me. Thank you guys.
0: Champions Arsenal are Premier League leaders again following a 2-0 win at Sunderland. In the Scottish League Cup, Hibs eased past Ross County 3-0 before Aberdeen won 3-1 on penalties at Kilmarnock in the quarterfinals. That's the latest. I'm Ruth McKay.
2: 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For God so loved the world that he gave his only Son, that whoever believes in him shall not perish, but have eternal life. John 3:16.

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I come to the altar, I've come to the end of my own.

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1: Hello, I'm Rebecca Coatsworth. There's a canal tunnel not far from where I grew up that's a third of a mile long. Occasionally, we'd walk through it, but you had to remember to bring a torch. It wasn't too bad when you started. The light from behind was enough. But then you got to the middle, where it's pitch black. When I feel uncertain, or I'm in the middle of a challenging or frightening situation, or when I feel God is silent, it's like being back in the middle of that tunnel again. But it's these moments that really grow and stretch our faith. Like it says in Isaiah, "Let the one who walks in the dark, who has no light, trust in the name of the Lord and rely on their God." It's what brought me out of that tunnel and into the sunlight. What's the next small step you can take?

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1: The word for today is Pray Boldly, Part 3. In Matthew chapter 21 and verse 22 we read, "If you believe, you will get anything you ask for in prayer." Max Lucado wrote about the power of prayer in the life of his friend Greg Pruitt. He is trained as an engineer, linguist, and Bible translator, but his most significant contribution might be in the area of extreme prayer. In Greg's book by that name, he related how he returned from Guinea, West Africa, to assume the role of president of Pioneer Bible Translators. It was 2008, the Great Recession. The ministry's financial chart indicated a free fall towards insolvency. Greg had no experience in leading such an organisation and no tangible place to cut expenses. Resources were few and the donors were disappearing. Greg knew of only one response: prayer. "That's when I began to learn not to pray about my strategies, but to make prayer the strategy." In July, he wrote a half-page letter to his teammates worldwide, calling them to prayer. He urged them to stand before God's throne with specific and bold requests. Greg described the result. "When I saw the end of the year report, I knew God had heard our prayers. My eyes welled up with tears. If a financial expert were to analyse this graph, they would put their finger on the month of July and say, 'What did you do right here? Whatever it was, you need to do a lot more of that.' I searched in vain for a tangible explanation. I wanted to find trends to explain how it worked so we could do it again. I never could. I just knew God provided. All I had was God and prayer." Is that all you've got? That's all you need. That's the word for today on UCB.

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1: This Is Our Story is a new book from UCB, tracing the journey of United Christian Broadcasters over four decades through opposition, breakthrough, and extraordinary moments of God's provision. What began with a simple vision and a handful of people willing to trust God has grown into a ministry reaching millions across the UK and beyond. It's a story of faith in action, of lives changed, of ordinary people stepping forward even when the past wasn't clear. But this is not just a story about the past. It's a reminder that God is still at work today, still speaking, still moving, and still inviting people to play their part. You can order your copy of This Is Our Story at ucb.co.uk/our story.
2: Hi there, this is Mark Stevens. I want to encourage you today to check your circle. You know, God is a God of circles. When Ezekiel saw God, he saw him as being a wheel within a wheel. Everything God creates is a circle. The earth is a circle. The moon is a circle. The sun is a circle. You know, the penultimate relationship in life, marriage, is defined by a circle, the giving and receiving of a ring, which is a circle. Jesus even did life in circles when he was here on the earth doing his ministry. He had the circle of relationship with his Father. He had the circle of relationship with the three, Peter, James, and John, with the other nine disciples, then the wider team of 72, that was a relational circle, and then the crowds. We all do life in circles. So maybe it's time to check your circle today.

0: 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That's the latest. I'm Ruth McKee.
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2: 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If God has been so good to me and now has blessed me with a job which is even paying more, then I must extend that gift to somebody else, to somebody else.
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3: When Jesus tells two parables to make his point, that's significant. But when he needs to tell three parables, like his memorable stories about the lost sheep, the lost coin, and the lost son, it's time to sit up and take notice.
4: The first parable is one sheep in 100 that are lost. The second parable is one coin in 10 that are lost. The third parable is one son in 2 that's lost. Now, that's deliberate. It's as if Jesus is zooming into the individual. You know, we're not just a faceless name in a faceless crowd as far as God is concerned. God will zoom right in there to hunt us out, whether we're 1 in 100, 1 in 10, 1 in 2. That's how big God's heart is, Jesus wanted the Pharisees to know, and still wants us to know today, and whose constant heart to any who've discovered that they are lost. Own fault, other people's choices, wandered away, whatever it might be, however you ended up lost, the big heart of the Father today cries out with this simple message to you. Come home, I'm waiting for you.
3: That's our Bible expert, Mike Beaumont, who joins me each week to make sense of the parables of Jesus. We're here on UCB2 every Saturday evening after 9, or find half an hour another time to listen to the podcast. Just look up Bible Parables in 30 minutes.
5: Hi, my name's Ali and I'm from Plymouth College. I recently saw a Facebook post of a banner saying, build bridges and not walls. It's in our human nature to look out for number one and put our own needs and desires before the needs of others. It's easy enough to get caught up in our own life and the problems that we have and miss out on seeing the bigger problems and closing us off to the many wonderful things this world has to offer and the amazing people. A bridge is a structure built to span over physical objects, with things underneath, waters, valleys or roads, with the purpose of providing safe passage over obstacles. A wall, on the other hand, is by purpose to support roofs, floors and ceilings, enclose or divide a space, and to provide security and shelter. Are you building bridges or walls?

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2: Hi, I'm Leon Evans from Life Central Church in Hales Owen. One day, Jesus meets a blind man who more than anything wants to see. So Jesus spits on the ground, makes mud and rubs it in his eyes. But something happened as the man began to see. As he looked, he could only see what looked like trees to him, but were in fact people. It's a strange story, but it speaks to me in a couple of ways. Firstly, I often fail to really see people. They're a little bit like trees to me along the road. I'm so focused on where I'm going. But secondly, Jesus touched the man's eyes again, and then the Bible says he saw everything clearly. Don't we all need a second touch from Jesus? Or a third, or a fourth, or a fifth? He's so gracious, good, and kind.

And I promise you, we'll do plenty more praising the Lord as the show goes on. We've got excellent music on the way. I Am They coming up next, a bit of Eric Nieder, and we've got the new one from Matthew West on the way in around half an hour's time. But good morning. Welcome to Sunday Breakfast with me, Chloe Wilson. It is lovely to be back with you. We're going to turn to Psalm 46 very shortly as we think about God being our refuge and our strength. Acts chapter 1 has inspired our time of Still Waters with Phil Follett-Lang. That's on the way at 6:30. And then later on this morning, make sure you've got your Bible ready for 8:10 as we turn to the book of Genesis with Andy Palmer as we think about the origin of love. But let's open this show with a word of prayer. Heavenly Father, thank you for this morning. No matter how we're feeling, no matter what mood we've woken up in, we thank you that you are consistent and steady. You are faithful. You are just. You are mighty. You are victorious. You are so many more things on top of that. We would run out of time if we were to sit and to list every good thing about you. And yet we can come before you, broken as we are, and know that you love us. You are holy and majestic. We are anything but those things, and yet you welcome us with open arms because of what Jesus did on the cross. Oh, Father, help us to appreciate the fact that we can come to you in confidence and boldness. And so, Father God, we lift the show up before you now. We pray you would use it for your glory. In Jesus' name we pray. Amen.

0: So I want to share with you a verse that has appeared quite a lot on my phone over the past couple of weeks, and it's Psalm 46. I'm going to read to you the first three verses, and if you've been a Christian for maybe a few years, you may well have heard these verses before. They're one of the more famous parts of Scripture. Psalm 46, verses 1 to 3 says this: God is our refuge and strength, a very present help in trouble. Therefore, we will not fear though the earth give way, though the mountains be moved into the heart of the sea, though its waters roar and foam, though the mountains tremble at its swelling. And what I particularly love about this verse is that he is a present help in trouble. He doesn't help us when the trouble has settled. He's not there too late or too early. He is right there on time. He is with us in those moments of trouble. And how is he a help? Well, he is our refuge. We can run to him when we're maybe feeling weak and just lacking in motivation and lacking in that strength. We can run to him and we can receive that strength that only he can bring. He is a very present help in trouble.
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7: Hi everyone, my name is Anne Calver and I'm pioneering a new movement called Unleashed. I had a dream, and in the dream we were meant to be welcoming guests to the house for a meal and then going out to my mom and saying, "Mom, visitors are coming. Why are there washing machines in the dining room?" And she was hanging out washing, and I was starting to panic because I thought, we're not ready for the guests to come. I prayed into that and I felt like the Lord was saying to me, "Anne, this is the hour of my cleansing fountain, and I need to wash my children and cleanse my children so they're ready." And I was reading Zechariah chapter 13 and verse 1 about the cleansing, and verse 9 about the refining. And the Lord was saying there's cleansing and refining that needs to come to my body, the church, and saying, "Well, Anne, will you submit to that work in your life?"

Well, after taking a week to reflect on what happened at Big Church Festival and to honour the life of Pastor Robert, who sadly lost his life at the festival on Friday the 28th of August, the big man up top have been back this week in full swing. The third week of the Premier League is already behind us. Ed and Joe discuss some of the recent Premier League highlights, including Arsenal's champion performance against Chelsea, Hull's impressive defensive play style, and Manchester City's recent signing of a particular player. A new season means brand new stats. Stat Matt is back, and it also saw the beginning of the Big Man Up Top head-to-head fantasy league, which apparently you can join. Now, I don't understand anything about fantasy football, fantasy leagues. My friend came for dinner this week and was trying to explain American football fantasy league thing to me, and I just was like, I haven't got a clue what's going on here. But if you're a fan of that kind of thing, well, head over to the UCB Player app, tap on podcasts, tap on the Big Man Up Top, and the latest episode is there for you to listen to. And if you scroll down, there's a link all to do with the Fantasy Premier League. There you go. The podcast is very good, though. I would recommend that.

I don't know how your morning has been already. Perhaps you're just waking up. Maybe you've been awake for a good couple of hours already. Either way, life can get busy pretty quickly. And I want to encourage you just to stop and pause with me in the next few moments. At 6:30, we're going to be hearing from Phil Follett-Lang in our time of guided prayer, where we soak in a verse of scripture and Phil leads us in a few thoughts. And it's just designed to help us to be still and to be refreshed by the living water that ultimately is God and his word. And we're going to be thinking about Acts chapter 1 and verse 8, about how the Christian life is about living well with other people and how community is an important hallmark of the church. We are called to value other people, and we'll be reflecting on that after this.

0: Acts chapter 1 and verse 8 says, "But you will receive power when the Holy Spirit has come upon you, and you will be my witnesses in Jerusalem and in all Judea and Samaria and to the end of the earth." And it's those words that have inspired our time of guided prayer.
1: Hello, and welcome to Still Waters. There is one church, the people who preach your name and proclaim your salvation, and that's what it means to be a Christian. Help me participate in advancing your kingdom. Give me clarity in how to do this. Show me through my prayers the activities I should commit to. You will receive power when the Holy Spirit comes into your life. You will tell about me in the city of Jerusalem and over all the countries of Judah, Samaria, and to the ends of the earth. The blood of Jesus redeems and transforms the lives of believers. I surrender wholly to you. For those who guide and nurture others, from mothers to doctors to pastors and leaders, help me honor them. Help me to be a balanced person, someone who hears the opinions of others but stays grounded in the Bible. Amen.
0: Amen. Phil Follett Lang is the author of Still Waters, and you can hear more from him next weekend at 6:30 or during the weekday breakfast show at 5:30. And as always, if you want to listen to Still Waters in a longer format and maybe make it part of your daily routine, whatever that looks like, just spending a few moments connecting with God and being guided in prayer, check out the UCB Player app, head to Devotionals, and Still Waters is there ready for you to listen to.

0: I really love that song. I've been listening to it a lot recently. Just that imagery of we have our backs to Jesus, but we're only one step from being back to him. I just think the play on words there is beautiful. New this month from Matthew West. But right now it is time for us to head back to 1541. It was on this day, the 13th of September, that John Calvin returns to Geneva. Now, that's quite significant. I'll tell you why in the next few moments. But John Calvin was a French theologian. He was a pastor and significant figure in the Protestant Reformation. He's the one behind Calvinism. You may have heard of that before. It's a particular system of Christian theology. Now, John Calvin had been banished by the Genevan authorities 3 years prior to this, but then it was decided that he would return for 6 months. He arrived with an official escort and a wagon for his family, and it's safe to say they received quite the welcome despite having been banished just a few years before.
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6: 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Maybe because of other people or circumstances beyond your control, you don't feel safe in the skin you're in. God made your skin, and you can trust his promise over you through Isaiah. He will not crush the weakest reed or put out a flickering candle. He will bring justice to all who have been wronged. It also helps to remember that God didn't just make your skin, he custom designed it. There's more than enough space inside your skin for you to feel absolutely comfortable. Your skin was sewn together to fit only you. Don't be tempted to try to wear someone else's skin. Choose to celebrate how God made you and say with the psalmist, "Oh Lord, what a variety of things you've made. In wisdom, you've made them all." And again, thank you for making me so wonderfully complex. Your workmanship is marvelous. How well I know it.

A reminder that even in times of darkness, we can sing of the greatness of God's love. Ginny Owens knows about singing in the darkness better than anyone. She is faced with physical darkness on a daily basis. She is blind and has been from a young age, and yet she is using her gifts of music, her beautiful voice, to honour God and to tell other people about what it's like to sing in the darkness, emotionally, mentally, spiritually, and physically as well. Well, you may be going through a time of darkness. You may be struggling to see the light. And if you need someone to pray with you, well, our UCB prayer line is available. Now, it's not open today. However, we do have an online form where you can submit your prayer request. And then our team will get hold of that prayer request and you will be prayed for when prayer line next opens. So it is closed on a Sunday, but during the weekday, so from tomorrow morning, it will be open from 9 o'clock. So 9 a.m. to 10 p.m. it's open Monday to Friday, and on Saturdays it's open 10 a.m. to 2 p.m. and it is closed on Sundays and also bank holidays. Now, if there is anything that we can be praying for, make sure that you submit that prayer request or give our prayer line team a call. All the details are available on our website, ucb.co.uk/pray.

Peter Wooding joins us in the next few moments as we head to 7 o'clock. He'll bring us up to speed with the latest UCB news, informing us of what's going on in the world and helping us to pray more efficiently as we look at the world around us. After 7 o'clock, well, we're going to be turning to the book of Matthew for our Sunday scripture. Patricia has chosen our passage this week. We've also got the UCB word for today on the way at 7:40. We've been going through a series about what it means for us to be bold in prayer. And we thought yesterday about how we can come before God's throne with that boldness, with that sense of urgency. Yes, we come to him humbly and in acknowledgement of who he is. We have that respect, but that doesn't mean we need to be quiet and timid when we pray. We can pray those big, bold, loud prayers. And today we're going to see what that looks like in action.

I love that track. It's still relatively new to UCB2. It's from Hillsong. It's called Fighting For Us, taken from their album Great I Am. Yeah, there's 9 different versions of that song available. English, like we just heard there. There's one in Portuguese, Spanish. You've got Korean. You've got Ukrainian, German. There's also a lo-fi version, a lullaby version as well, and the live version on top of that. So 9 different versions of that song. And that's not including all the covers that people will inevitably be doing of that song. So there you go. Good morning. 7 minutes past 7. You're with me, Chloe Wilson. Bear with me while I just process how amazing music can be and what a wonderful God we have and serve. We've got a lot to get through, so let's crack on with some more great music. That's a great place to start, isn't it?

Well, it's time for our Sunday scripture this morning, and Patricia has chosen this week's verse. It comes from Matthew chapter 5 and verse 16. It says this: "Let your light shine before others, so that they may see your good works and give glory to your Father who is in heaven." Patricia says, "This verse is so special to me. Many years ago, I was thinking of starting a new job. I was very comfortable in the old one. But during evening worship, these words came to me like a spotlight. Let your light shine before others so that they may see your good works and give glory to your Father who is in heaven." She says, "When I went home, the application form was on the floor in the hall. I got the job. And I've since retired many years later, but that night has stayed with me. And even now, I still serve the Lord." Patricia, thank you so much for sharing your story and how that verse means so much to you. It's Matthew chapter 5, verse 16. "In the same way, let your light shine before others so that they may see your good works and give glory to your Father who is in heaven." Amen.

0: It's Chris Tomlin and Ben Fielding with the first hymn. I believe we're still waiting for the second one. It was great to hear from Patricia a few moments ago as she shared with us a verse that means something to her. She chose Matthew chapter 5 and verse 16. But I would like to hear about a Bible verse or passage that means so much to you. Maybe it's a particular verse that God gave you when you got married, or maybe you became the pastor of the church that you're now at and the church blessed you with a gift and it was a frame picture of this particular Bible verse and you've carried through it as you've ministered in that church. It could be a verse that God is really speaking to you about at this point in time. I would love to hear about those special Bible verses. God's word is so rich in truth, and it's such an encouragement to hear about how those verses mean so much to different people in different circumstances. So share those Bible verses with me. I'd love to hear from you. You can get in touch by emailing chloe@ucb.co.uk or send me a message or even a voice note on WhatsApp. The number is 01782 922 220.
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2: Hi, my name is Craig Denham from Love Church Scotland. I am absolutely loving that popular song circling the globe at the moment that contains the lines, "I am chosen, not forsaken. I am who he says I am." And it is true. You are loved. You are fearfully and wonderfully made. You are seated with Christ in heavenly places. You can do all things through Christ who strengthens you. But as much as I love this song, there is a truth that comes before that truth. That is to say, I am who he says I am is only true in my life to the degree that I understand he is who he says he is. I will never love myself or believe in myself or accept myself fully until I fully understand that God is who he says he is in his revealed word.

We often hear lots of bad news in the world, and it is right that we do hear about the different situations that are happening around us and in other countries across the world so that we can pray. However, it is good when we hear a positive news story, and our UCB news team are always on the lookout for hope beyond the headlines, even in dark news days. But this week, our UCB news reporter Rob Westall spoke to Laura Taylor. Now, it's been reported that the church in Wales' governing body has been told that its schools are thriving. Laura Taylor is the Director of Education for the representative body for the church, and she was reflecting on 1 year in the newly created role. Now, she did a presentation at a two-day event in Newport, and she chatted with Rob about what she was reflecting on and how these schools are thriving. So if you want a bit of good news this morning, find that story on the UCB News section of the UCB Player app.

Well, schools are officially back. I know it's always varying different dates, but I think we can say schools are back now, with it being the 13th of September. And this morning, as we're joined by Lucy Rycroft from the Hope-Filled Family, we're going to think about moving on up and how we can be supporting those in our lives who are moving on to new things.

0: I hope your September is going well, and particularly that if you have children in school, that they've had a really great start to the new school year. In our family, we've had one child start sixth form, another start GCSEs, and our twins have just started year seven. So it is big change and big emotions in our household. And if you can relate, then big love to you, because this season is exciting, but it can also be quite challenging. So over the next few weeks, what I thought I'd do is share some wisdom, not for me, because I'm not very wise, but some wisdom from the Bible that can help us to help our kids as they settle into their new class, their new year group, their new school maybe. These reflections have all been adapted from my starting secondary school devotional, but I've adapted them to make them relevant to all ages. And we're going to start in the best possible place with how much Jesus loves us. It's the best place to start because understanding this will impact how we view ourselves, how we view God, and how we view others around us in school, our classmates, our friends, and our teachers. Ephesians 3 says, "I pray that you, being rooted and established in love, may have power, together with all the Lord's holy people, to grasp how wide and long and high and deep is the love of Christ." Loads of songs have been written about how wide, long, high and deep God's love is. Maybe you know one. But have you ever thought about what it really means? Think about the person who loves you most in the world. Jesus loves you even more than they do. He loves you so much that he went to the cross for you. He gave his life for you. And this loving friend did not stay dead. He was raised to life and he's with you every step of the way. He's with you in your fun lessons and your boring ones, with your favourite teachers and the ones you don't quite click with. He's with you on the bus, in the lunch queue, in the toilet. He's with you when you're having fun with your friends and when you feel alone. And you can reach out to him any time.
1: 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She has shared some thoughts there from her Moving On Up devotional, which she has made available on her website. 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And over the next few weeks, we'll explore more of those thoughts based on those reflections. 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You can also give her a follow on Instagram at The Hope Filled Family.

One of our new ones this month from Chase & Co. and Elevate Life Music. I was just thinking, I'm sure we've heard about Chase & Co. I recognise the name. I remember seeing them on the new playlist a few months ago now, and we've got one of their songs called And So Much More. Chase & Co. are Brandon and Teresa Chase. They're a husband and wife duo. They're in Nashville. They actually used to be in a part of a band called I Am They. In fact, we actually played one of their songs earlier on in the show. So I Am They are still a popular Christian band. Chase & Co., Brandon and Teresa, have since set out on their own little mission to inspire people and to bring unity among the congregation. In fact, that's what the Co stands for. It typically stands for company or collective, but Chase & Co is Chase and Congregation. The heart and mission behind them was inspired by Hebrews chapter 2 verse 12, which says, I will tell of your name to my brothers. In the midst of the congregation, I will sing your praise. We're loving playing that one this month. It's called I've Got Jesus. Thank you.

0: And don't forget, later on tonight at 8 o'clock, Simon Lowell will be with you for Great Hymns, bringing you more tracks just like that, both modern takes on traditional hymns and choral versions as well, which are always absolutely stunning. Well, we've been exploring a series in the Word for today, thinking about what it means for us to be bold in prayer. And right now, we're going to see an example of how that works in action.
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2: The Word for Today is Pray Boldly, Part 3. In Matthew chapter 21 and verse 22, we read, "If you believe, you will get anything you ask for in prayer." Max Lucado wrote about the power of prayer in the life of his friend Greg Pruitt. He is trained as an engineer, linguist, and Bible translator, but his most significant contribution might be in the area of extreme prayer. In Greg's book by that name, he related how he returned from Guinea, West Africa, to assume the role of president of Pioneer Bible Translators. It was 2008, the Great Recession. The ministry's financial chart indicated a free fall towards insolvency. Greg had no experience in leading such an organisation and no tangible place to cut expenses. Resources were few and the donors were disappearing. Greg knew of only one response: prayer. "That's when I began to learn not to pray about my strategies, but to make prayer the strategy." In July, he wrote a half-page letter to his teammates worldwide, calling them to prayer. He urged them to stand before God's throne with specific and bold requests. Greg described the result. "When I saw the end of the year report, I knew God had heard our prayers. My eyes welled up with tears. If a financial expert were to analyse this graph, they would put their finger on the month of July and say, 'What did you do right here? Whatever it was, you need to do a lot more of that.' I searched in vain for a tangible explanation. I wanted to find trends to explain how it worked so we could do it again. I never could. I just knew God provided. All I had was God and prayer." Is that all you've got? That's all you need. That's the Word for Today on UCB.

0: So this year, UCB has celebrated 40 years of ministry. There have been so many lives changed, so many stories of people stepping forward, ordinary people not really knowing what the path would look like ahead, but stepping out in faith and God honouring that and blessing that work. We've seen some extraordinary moments of God's provision despite opposition, and many moments where it looked like we were heading backwards, God pulled through. And to celebrate 40 years of UCB's ministry, we have produced a beautiful coffee table style book. It's called This Is Our Story, and it traces the journey of UCB over the past 40 years. It's a reminder that God is still at work today. Now, if you know someone who loves UCB and you're not sure what to get them for Christmas, why not get them a copy of this book? I know it's only September, but actually, the book is free. We just ask you to cover the cost of postage and packing. So it's not very expensive, and it's a really good quality book. It's A4 in size. So many different chapters in it, looking at the different elements of UCB's story. It talks about the podcast and what happened during COVID, as well as the history and the beginnings of UCB and what it's like in today, in 2026. It's a beautiful resource. It's a great conversation starter. And if someone in your family or in your church loves UCB and you're not sure what to get them as a birthday gift, maybe even Christmas, I would highly recommend This Is Our Story. For more details and to order your copy now, head to ucb.co.uk/our story.
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6: Hi everyone, my name is Favour Marabon from the Godly Man podcast. The challenge that you may be facing is what God wants to use to promote you. Think of it as your testimony, your message, your story, an experience that's going to make you a better version of yourself, the version that God wants you to be. In the Bible, Job suffered. He lost everything, his family, his health, his businesses, and wealth. But at the end, God promoted him and blessed him incredibly. Tests and challenges are meant to bring out the best in us. You might be wondering, how can I practically do this? How can I emerge out of a challenge better than I was before? Like all things, the answer is in the Word of God. James chapter 1 verses 2 says, "Consider it pure joy, my brothers and sisters, whenever you face trials of many kinds."

I love that song. I feel like I've been saying that a lot this weekend. I've just been reminded about how much I love the tracks that we play here on UCB2. That one there from Skye Peterson. She's the daughter of Andrew Peterson. That's where the name comes from. She joins with the Gettys. A song called I Am Not My Own. That reminder that actually it's not about me, myself and I. We belong to the Lord. We are not our own. And that's such a beautiful truth that we can sing over ourselves, our children, our friends, our family, those who believe and trust in Jesus as their Lord and Savior, who believe that he died on the cross and then rose again on the third day so that we could have eternal life. We belong to him. And that's not a bad thing, to belong to someone. We live in a world where it is about me. It's all about being an individual and you do you and I'll do me and whatever works for you, whatever works for me. No, we belong to God. We belong to Jesus. It's not about being trapped or enslaved. We have so much freedom that comes with belonging to him, knowing that our identity is rooted in him. That is a truth that we can absolutely celebrate this morning. And in fact, we'll do more of that after the news at 8 o'clock with Peter.

Jesus is the light of the world, and that light dwells within us. So let's make sure it shines for everyone to see. And literally, as I've just been saying those words, I've just twigged. We had the Bible verse straight after the news, Matthew 5 verse 16, about letting our light shine before others so that they can glorify God in heaven. We heard that verse last hour when we heard from Patricia in our Sunday scripture. Then we've got that song there about the light of the world. We obviously needed to hear about Jesus and the light of the world, didn't we? We obviously need a lot of light today. Well, I'm here to make sure that I remind you that Jesus brings that light even in the darkest of circumstances. It is 6 minutes past eight. You're listening to Sunday Breakfast with me, Chloe Wilson. It's a privilege to have your company. We're turning to the beginning of Scripture after this.

0: Well, it's time for our teaching with Andy Palmer as we turn straight to the start of the Bible. Genesis chapter 2, verses 4 to 25 is where we're heading this morning. We're exploring what humanity was created for. We're going to think about Adam's story and how that's a snippet of Israel's story. There's failure time and time again, but where Adam, Israel, and also we have failed, Jesus always succeeds.
1: Bible Centre teaching from Christchurch, Balham.
2: We began last week this series in Genesis, and if you heard the book of Genesis preached before, very often it's kind of used as a springboard to talk about all various different ethical issues facing Christians today, or maybe people talk about Genesis in the light of how we understand it in the light of sort of modern science and things like that. And I think whilst there's a place of doing that, we're not doing that in this series. Here we're trying to see how Jesus fulfills these scriptures. Jesus said of this, the passage we're going to look at today, these scriptures bear testimony to me. So we're preaching this passage and trying to see Jesus in them. And that's how we're going to understand it. And I think that's the best thing for us. So should we pray that the Spirit helps us as we look at these things together? Father God, thank you that you're going to speak to us now. Thank you that you are creator, the same creator who spoke creation into being, speaking to us now through this passage. I pray, Father, that your words would bring life out of darkness. Your words would bring order out of chaos. Liberate us, Father, from the burdens that we feel and show us the Lord Jesus Christ. We pray in Jesus' name. Amen. According to recent studies, 75% of 25 to 33-year-olds are going through a quarter-life crisis. What's a quarter-life crisis? I read this Guardian editorial. They observed how many of us, we enter into adult life full of optimism and full of hope. We want to get that top job. We want to get married. We want to buy a home. We want to have children. But by quarter-life, however, many of us are despairing that many of our goals haven't been met. Perhaps we feel overqualified for the job that we're currently in, and we feel paralyzed by a lack of purpose. Maybe we can't find a spouse and we're dreading the summer as we see yet another wedding after wedding after wedding. We're wondering, well, when might it be me? Maybe we've realized we're never going to enter the housing ladder and it's a pipe dream. And we're feeling rootless, perhaps because of that. Now, the irony is, as many of us have discovered, is that life doesn't get any easier past quarter life. And that's why midlife crises happen. Midlife crises happen not because we haven't met our goals, but precisely because we have met our goals. We've hit the top and discovered there's nothing there. We got married and found it's incredibly difficult. We've had kids and they're a real pain in the bum. And now what? Now what? I noticed that people respond to these quarter-life crises or these midlife crises in similar ways. As some of us turn to hedonism and accumulate as many experiences and pleasures as we possibly can. So here come the luxury holidays. Here come the fancy meals out. Here comes the artisan coffee. Here comes the pricey sporting equipment and so on and so forth. Hedonism, that'll solve this problem. Other people, we attempt escapism. Numbing ourselves with alcohol or TV or computer games, preferring our online imaginary life to the real responsibilities that we have to deal with. Others try activism. Just keep busy. Don't stop. Keep working and keep pushing ahead for fear of people behind us at work. We're convinced that happiness is just around the corner if only we keep working. As long as we don't stop. That's a broad sketch, and I don't know which of these three perhaps both tallies to what your experience of life is. But we'll be fools to think that as Christians we're not tempted by these things. We are. But there is a better way. So the question for us today is this: whether you call yourself a follower of Jesus or not, what do you want from life? Where are you looking for satisfaction and meaning in life? What was going to sustain you through your quarter life, through your midlife, to your end of life, and on into eternal life? And this is where Genesis 2 is going to help us. We need to go back to our origin story to discover what we were originally created for. And I need you to bear with me, because we're going to have to go for a bit of a journey before we actually land and see how Jesus Christ is the resolution of all these things. But I love you. If you open your Bibles again, I think it's page 4, is it? And jump in at verse 4, chapter 2, verse 4. Let's see how this account begins. It says, "This is the account of the heavens and earth when they were created, when the Lord God made the earth and the heavens." Now, this phrase, "this is the account of," is peppered throughout the book of Genesis. It kind of shows how the book is structured. It kind of shows his primary sources. But notice chapter 1 didn't begin with this phrase, which indicates chapter 2 onwards is a different sort of genre. If Genesis 1 last week is a sort of theological introduction to the book, here Genesis 2 we're given a historical introduction. We're in the realms now of human history, which is why we have geographical markers like rivers with specific names, indicates this event really happened in the ancient Near East. We are given detailed genealogies telling us the people who lived in these places. It's history. But it's not exactly a straight history, is it? It's a highly stylized history. All the language and the imagery is dripping with symbolism. And notice here in verse 4, God's covenant name is given for the very first time in the Bible. He's called Lord Yahweh. Which reminds us, this document wasn't written originally for 21st century Britons. It was written originally for that Exodus generation, the Israelites who were rescued out of slavery. It was written originally for them. And we're going to see in this passage, God's purpose for humanity in general, but specifically God's purpose for Israel, for whom this passage was written. Okay? So let's dive in. The first thing we're going to see on the back of your handout, first thing we see about humanity and Israel, he is a king created to cultivate. Look at verse 5. "Now, no shrub had yet appeared on the earth, and no plant had yet sprung up, for the Lord God had not sent rain on the earth, and there was no one to work the ground. But streams came up from the earth and watered the whole surface of the ground." Now, you need to know this. The word "ground" is one of the most repeated words in these early chapters of Genesis. Throughout the Old Testament, the ground is a way to describe the place of God's blessing. It is the place from where life would flow and flourish. But here in verse 5, it's not that, is it? Here the ground looks more like a desert wasteland. There are neither shrubs nor weeds, let alone any plant that can sustain life. Now there's potential, sure, there's massive potential here. Notice those subterranean streams in verse 6, they sound very promising, don't they? But without rain from God and without anyone to work the ground and to direct those streams and to bring about irrigation, well, all that potential life, all that potential blessing is laying dormant until verse 7. Look what happens then. "Then the Lord God formed a man from the dust of the ground and breathed into his nostrils the breath, the spirit of life. And the man became a living being." So God is pictured here as a potter. I don't know if you've ever done pottery. That's how God's pictured here. Someone who takes some of the dust of the ground and he molds and he forms a being out of it. In fact, the Hebrew word for Adam, man, is taken from the word ground. It's a pun. Adam, ground. The word for ground meaning Adama. It's the same word, ground and ground. So, which means Adam's identity is intricately bound up with his role. Well, what is Adam's role? Well, again, it might not be immediately obvious to us here, but Adam is presented here as a prototype king. you can see from this verse on the screen, but later rulers of Israel would also be given God's Spirit to empower them for their task. And that phrase, lifted up from the dust, Israelites understood it to describe how a king would be elevated to royal office. So Adam is a king formed out of the ground to rule over the ground, to bring about cultivation, to spread God's blessing. Now, kings, as we know, as we read in the papers, and presidents and powerful people, often they're tempted to get very cocky and sure of themselves, and they think they're great. But Adam can't feel cocky and sure of himself because his origins are incredibly humble. He is mortal. He is made of dust. And he begins life outside of the garden. Now, you may not have seen this before, even if you've read this chapter for years, but Adam's origin bears a striking resemblance to Israel's origin. As a nation, remember, they too were formed out in the wilderness, out in the desert, outside the promised land. They too are described as God's royal representatives to the surrounding nations. Abraham was told that all the families of the ground would be blessed through you. We're going to draw these threads together later on, but just note now that Adam's story is Israel's story. But practically for us, I think this already we're seeing an encouragement for us to think rightly about the work each of us have been given. For those of us, I know a number of us here absolutely hate their jobs. You hate your job, and you're perhaps tempted towards escapism, living for the weekend, or escaping into your Netflix show, whatever it might be. Or other of us are perhaps tempted to quiet quit. You sort of stay in your work, but you do the minimum possible job. Maybe that's you. You hate your job. But we need to remember here that work is given to us by God as a good thing. All jobs have dignity because they bring order out of chaos. They provide blessing and provide for our families and for others. And that's true whether you're a doctor or a factory worker. That's true if you're a web designer or an office cleaner. No matter your role, no matter your status, your job has inherent dignity and worth because it creates blessing, spreads order. Now, as we're going to see next week, and I hope you come back next week, all of this has been frustrated by the fall, hasn't it? Our work is frustrating. There are thistles, there are thorns. Our work is often hard, two steps forward, three steps back. It's often boring. Our work is hard. But nonetheless, working the ground is still a key part of what we were made to do. We are kings created to cultivate. And that's true not just in our employment, but also in the whole of our lives. We're called to be farmers, called to be gardeners in our lives, to put to death what is chaotic in our characters and to try and bring about order, to put to death sin, as we said in our confession, but to try and bring forth the fruit of the Spirit. As we sang on our kids' song, love, joy, peace, patience, kindness, goodness, faithfulness, gentleness, self-control. We're all gardeners, we're all cultivators. That's what we're called to do, at least. So please don't have too low a view of your work, your employment. But also don't have too high a view of your work either. And I think this is a challenge for those who are tempted towards activism. We need to remember we're not working for ourselves. We're not working to make our own name great, to big up our own name, to build a great empire for ourselves. No, we're working for the Lord. We need to remember we're not working to prove ourselves or to save ourselves or fulfill ourselves, but to cultivate God's world, to spread blessing, to provide for our families. It's easy to forget this, but do you know what? Most people throughout history, and even most people throughout the world today, have no choice whatsoever about what job they have. They just did whatever the job that their parents did. So if your dad was a farmer, well, guess what? You're going to be a farmer. And there's no real choice about it. There's no real debate about it. That's just how you provided for your family. That's how you paid your bills. But now in our sort of educated post-industrial age, we have boundless choice, or at least we're told we have boundless choice. And with that blessing of choice, then comes the danger of comparison and envy. And we think, well, maybe I could get a better job. And maybe the grass is greener on the other side. And we have this comparison game, we have anxiety, and it sometimes creates problems for us, doesn't it? Choice. But no matter what your job is, no matter what your pay packet is, you have innate worth and value. In Paul's letter to the Corinthians, he addressed the slaves in the church. Slaves had no power, who were considered by the Roman Empire to have no value or worth. And Paul says to them, look, if you can gain your freedom, do so. If you can change your circumstances, do so. But he goes on to say, don't let your station in life be the thing that defines you, be the thing which gives you your worth. He says, you are the Lord's free person. That means you've been bought at great price. That if our Creator has died to redeem you, that means whoever you are, no matter what your station of life, you have infinite value. Because God has died for you. Mankind, we are kings created to cultivate. That's true of you. But here's the second thing we see. Mankind, we're also priests placed to protect. Look at verse 8. Now, the Lord God had planted a garden in the east, in Eden, and there he put the man he had formed. The Lord God made all kinds of trees grow out of the ground, trees that were pleasing to the eye and good for food. In the middle of the garden were the tree of life and the tree of the knowledge of good and evil. So remember, having formed man outside the garden in the uncultivated wilderness, man is now put in that cultivated garden. Unlike in the previous scene, here there is life. Here there is food-bearing plants. Unlike the previous scene, here there is immortality. Here there is access to the tree of life. Which means as long as Adam stays here, he can live forever. As long as he remains in this garden. So it means dependence on God. It's always been part and parcel of what it means to be human. It's baked into our design to depend on God for life. In verse 10 to 14, as you read on, we're kind of given this multicolored description of what the garden was like. And at first glance, all these details seem a bit random and over the top. We're told about the four rivers. We're told about all the precious stones. We're told about the gold. And we go, all right, okay, paradise, we get it. But first readers of this passage, readers from Israel, would have understood the symbolism of all of this. They would have understood the Garden of Eden to be a prototype temple. We don't have time to go there, but you can look later in Ezekiel chapter 28. The Garden of Eden is described as the mountain of God, which is why four rivers flow down from the mountain. It's designed to nourish the surrounding areas from Eden. And it's in the same way, Jerusalem's temple, likewise, sat on top of a mountain, had rivers and streams flowing out from it. And that's why, according to Ezekiel, it symbolized God's blessing flowing out from Zion to the ends of the earth. Do you see the point? Eden is a temple. It's a prototype temple. It's the same thing. And that's why later, we're going to see next week, God is described walking in the garden, much as he would later walk in his tabernacle, in the sanctuaries. The gold here and the stones are the same ones used to decorate the priests and the temple. Both have east-facing entrances. They both have cherubim as guardian protectors. Even the tree of life is represented in the temple by a branching lampstand. They're the same thing. That would have been obvious to the first readers of this. So if Eden is a temple, the place where blessing, where God blesses the rest of the earth, this is the place on which the surrounding ground will be cultivated. If Eden's a temple, what does that make Adam? a priest. Makes him a priest. Look at verse 15. The Lord God took the man and put him, literally rested him, in the Garden of Eden to work it and to take care of it. And the Lord God commanded the man, you are free to eat from any tree in the garden, but you must not eat from the tree of the knowledge of good and evil, for when you eat of it, you will certainly die. So Adam's task is, quote, to work and keep the garden, which, surprise, surprise, is word for word the exact same phrase given to priests later on in the tabernacle and the temple. So if Adam had a written job spec, imagine you've got a job spec for your work. Well, this would have been Adam's. He just has two jobs. Firstly, work to spread God's blessing out from Eden. But secondly, to guard God's holy sanctuary from any external threats. Spread God's blessing out, keep God's holiness in. Now, these jobs come hand in hand, and they aren't in conflict with each other. So we could easily misunderstand this. And, you know, fearing contamination, Adam isn't to dam up the rivers leading out of Eden. It's like, no, it must all stay here. No, the aim is for life to flow out of Eden, to nourish the surrounding ground, but to do that without compromising God's holiness. And this all sets up the stage, what we're going to see next week in chapter 3. But it's important here to see, God doesn't want to leave Adam as a brainless robot. He treats him like an adult. He gives Adam the option of moral autonomy. And so God's goodness is shown by his liberal permission. You can eat from any tree. And God's love is shown by his clear prohibition. You must not eat of that tree. God wants the man to stay and enjoy life, enjoy immortality. He does not want the man to be exiled where he'd experienced death. Now again, you can't help but notice the links between Adam's story and Israel's story. Having been formed out in the wilderness, they too were brought into, quote, a land flowing with milk and honey, Eden. Their nation is described as a royal priesthood. Their job is to spread God's blessing to the surrounding nations, whilst at the same time preserving holiness. See, life and blessing was theirs, was Israel's, if they obeyed God's single good law. But death and exile would follow if they disobeyed that law. Adam's story is Israel's story. Now, we're going to draw these threads together later on. But again, even now, there are implications for us about how we think of our role as Christians. You might know in the New Testament, I think we began with this verse at the very beginning of our service, if you were there for that. We're followers of Jesus. We too are called a royal priesthood. We don't have an individual class of priests like me, you know, in the church. No, we're all, the church, are called royal priesthoods. This is our identity, which means this is our business. There's a preacher called D.L. Moody who once got chatted, he was a pastor in Chicago, and he once got chatting with a guy on the street, and he got around to, said, oh, I'm a Christian, how about you? Do you follow Jesus? And the guy said, oh, it's none of your business, none of your business. And D.L. Moody said, no, it is my business. And it's all of our business. Do you see, well, our job is to spread that life-giving good news to others. Our job is to preserve our holiness. But we don't protect the gospel by keeping it sealed up in this room. We don't protect God's holiness by never talking about him. We sing in here so that we might go out and sing God's praises out there. We study God's word in here so that we might live it out there. We guard the good of deposit of the gospel by not just refuting errors, but also by lovingly proclaiming the truth. And this is why we run Boppers. It's not just for the Christian mums. We run it for those mums who don't yet know Jesus, and we want them to come on in. That's why we run Kick Academy. We don't just run it for the church kids, for them to kick a ball around for church and burn us some steam. We run it so that they can invite their friends so they can come and hear about Jesus. It's why we run the Christians in Sport quiz on Friday. We run that so people can hear about Jesus. The church exists for the world outside. This is our role. This is who we are. We are priests placed to protect and spread God's holiness. Here's the last thing we're going to see. Finally, mankind is a prophet partnered for passion. Okay, so Adam is called to cultivate the ground, spread his blessing to the ends of the earth, but there's a problem, isn't there? There's a massive, great problem there in verse 18. Look down, verse 18. The Lord God said, "It is not good for the man to be alone. I will make a helper suitable for him," literally in the Hebrew, "of equal strength to him." Now, throughout chapter 1, as we saw last week, God says everything's good. It's good, it's good, it's good. On the sixth day, he says it's very good. But now for the first time, we discover something is not good in God's creation. The problem here is not that Adam is lonely. He's in paradise. He's walking with God. No, the problem is that Adam is incompetent. He can't do what he needs to do. He can't fulfill the creation mandate. He can't fill the earth and subdue it. He can't do all of that on his own. So he needs help. And in verse 19, we're given a comical scene where God presents to Adam various options for help amongst the animal kingdom. And some might come pretty close to becoming man's best friend, the Labrador, the Black Labrador, universally agreed to be man's best friend. Others are certainly useful when it comes to farming, the ox and the cow and, you know, the horse and things like that. But it seems the purpose of this exercise was for Adam to see that none of them are suitable. None of them are. But Adam names the animals. He shows his kingly authority over them. But they aren't what he needs. So to extend God's blessing from Eden to the ends of the earth, Adam must have someone like him, yet unlike him. So in verse 21, God puts Adam under general anesthetic, and out of his side, not his head, not his feet, but out of his side, representing a quality, he makes out of Adam the perfect helper. And in verse 23, we're given the world's first ever love song. I'm not going to sing it for you. The tune is lost to history. But here's what it says, verse 23. The man said, "This is at last bone of my bones, flesh of my flesh. She shall be called woman, for she was taken out of man." That is why a man leaves his father and mother and is united to his wife, and they become one flesh. Adam and his wife were both naked, and they felt no shame. Now, some of us might be niggling clearly. I'm not feeling comfortable with this because isn't it diminishing to women that the woman here is described as Adam's helper? Maybe that's a thought at the back of your head there. And certainly in our modern Western culture, we kind of see people's roles as saying something of their rank and their status. It's why we consider surgeons and then nurses, you know, teachers and head teachers and then sort of territorial, you know, not TAs, what, territorial army? Teaching assessments. You know, we kind of treat people differently according to their roles, don't we? And how we sort of value them. But in the Bible, that's not the way it is. In the Bible, our value is innate. It's not something that we achieve through our rank or our role. And you know what? Throughout the whole Bible, God describes himself as Israel's helper. God says, "I am a helper." So far from diminishing woman here, this narrative demonstrates her immense worth. Upon her creation, Adam speaks loving words to her. And the implication in chapter 3 was that Adam was responsible for passing on to her God's good commands. And in that sense, then, Adam is not just a king, not just a priest, but also a prophet partnered for passion. Now, there's so many different ways in which we can, if we had time, so many different avenues that we can explore from this passage here. You know, things about marriage, things about singleness, things about sexuality and gender, care for the environment, so many different avenues that we could explore. There's too much simply to say on all this now, and anything I say now will be unsatisfying and frustrating. But this passage was not originally written to help Israelites with their marriages. This passage was not originally given to help single Israelites understand their place. No. Let's not miss the big thing the author of Genesis is trying to communicate through Genesis 2. We are hardwired for intimacy and for community. But why? Why is that? Why is it that we can't just be on our own like Adam before Eve was created? Because on our own, we cannot spread God's blessing to the end of the earth. We are all prophets partnered with one another for passion. So let's return to that question we started with. What do you want from life? Where is it that you're looking for satisfaction and meaning? Well, here's the thing. I reckon living this side of the fall, looking at the blueprint here might not make us feel any better. As long as we're looking to ourselves and what we do for satisfaction, we're going to leave this room feeling burdened and frustrated. Okay, right. Okay, we're kings, created to cultivate. But then we look up and we realize our job is immensely frustrating. And we go, we see we're priests, placed to protect. But then we look up and we realize, well, I'm failing really in that, to guard my own holiness, let alone speak of Jesus to others. I'm failing in lots of ways there. Well, we're called to be prophets, partnered for passion. But we look at our marriages and often they're intensely frustrating. We look at our children, they grind us down. We look at our relationship status and it's perhaps not what we would like it to be. And we go, well, I go, oh, look at the blueprint. And we look at the blueprint and our hearts sink. But here's the thing, friends. Genesis 2 is not ultimately about you. It's about the Lord Jesus Christ. And you know, when the original readers of this book would have read Genesis 2, they would have read it through a veil of tears. Because like us, Israel were called to be a royal priesthood, a holy nation. But they failed. And it led them to death and exile. But then Jesus Christ arrived on the scene. And how does he describe himself? But as a king, as our great high priest, and as the prophet. Jesus said Genesis 2 is not ultimately about us, it's about him. Where Adam failed, where Israel failed, where we fail, Jesus succeeded. And seeing that this passage is ultimately about Jesus, I want you to see so many of the details here shout him. So just as God gave Eve to Adam out of his sleeping body, so God gave the church to Christ out of his dead body. And it was out of Jesus' pierced side that would come forth the blood which would purchase a bride for himself. Of his very own. Which means just as Adam sings over his bride here, so Christ sings over us. He sings over you. Not because you're perfect, not because you're ticking every box, you're not. But because he set his love upon you. Friends, this is the origin of love. It's not about you. It's not about what you do. It's not about all the things, that jobs that you have. It's about Jesus and it's about what he has done. Because he is our prophet. He is our priest. He is our king. And in him, being united to him, being married to him, we are now sent out to be his kings, his priests, his prophets to the world that needs us very much. Friends, that is your role in life. That is the origin of love.
1: 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To find out more, visit christchurchballam.org.uk.

I hope you enjoyed our teaching with Andy Palmer this morning. We'll be continuing our series in the book of Genesis next week at 10 past 8. If you missed any part of that sermon or you'd like to listen again, if you wait until this show finishes at 10 o'clock, then head over to Catch Up on the UCB Player app or at ucb.co.uk/catch-up, and then use the little slider once you've selected this morning's show. Go through to around 2 hours and 10 minutes and you should be able to have a listen again on there. 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We have like a 14-day time limit on our Catch Up programs. We just found that people weren't accessing them any further back than that. 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As I said, it's on the UCB Player app or at ucb.co.uk/catch-up.

one of our beautiful new ones, Emu Music. It's called Arms of Love. Emu Music are inspired by Colossians chapter 3 and verse 16, which says, "Let the word of Christ dwell in you richly, teaching and admonishing one another in all wisdom, singing psalms and hymns and spiritual songs with thankfulness in your hearts to God." They are writing new congregational songs. They're training church leaders, musicians, and congregations. They're encouraging churches to grow. They're leading the church and singing the word. And they are creating and publishing resources that support these aims. So they're all about equipping churches in particular to sing psalms and hymns and spiritual songs with thankfulness in our hearts to God. There's some great resources available on their website, emumusic.com. But right now we are heading up to the latest UCB news with Peter Wooding. It will very shortly be 9 o'clock. Don't know where that time's gone.

Bringing the sunshine, whether it's rain or shine this Sunday morning, wherever you are listening in from. Irene Rock, Cleanse, Restore, Renew. It's 9:05. A very good morning to you. You're with me, Chloe Wilson, for Sunday breakfast this morning. Have you had anything nice for a Sunday breakfast? I was talking to my colleagues about this in the office this week and reminiscing on how, as a kid growing up, a Sunday morning breakfast was always the same, but it was different from the rest of the week. So I'd absolutely love it. And it was always croissants and those Müller corner yogurts that you can get. Obviously, other brands of yogurts are available, but those particular ones that come in a square tub and you've got a little triangle compartment with some kind of fruit compote in. Although my mum would sometimes get the chocolatey ones, or the banana yogurt with the chocolate covered cornflakes, or the vanilla with the little tiny like puffed rice balls that were coated in milk and white chocolate. Oh my goodness me, I'm 10 years old again. Anyway, that's what we'd have for Sunday breakfast. I kind of wish I'd kept that tradition with my family, and I'm thinking maybe I just ought to. I think little Wilson would absolutely love it. Anyway, anything nice for breakfast this morning? Any Sunday morning traditions that I need to know about? Feel free to get in touch and let me know. This-

I remember sending that song a few years ago to a friend who was really struggling with anxiety, just a reminder that, look, things change. Emotions rise, they fall. Kingdoms rise and fall, but God remains. He is the same God yesterday, today and forever. Hanukkah playing here on UCB2. And I think it's time we played a little bit of this.

And by this, I mean beige, Bible, or brilliant. Yeah, we are back. I don't think it got played over the past couple of weeks, did it? Because I don't tell anyone how to play Beige, Bible, or Brilliant, because that's a you and me thing. This is our thing that we get to do on Sunday breakfast. So come on then, get your thinking cap on as we play our brain teaser together. As always, we have so excited, I can't get my words out. But three categories of questions. We'll give our wheel a spin, and one of those categories will be selected. Within it will be a singular question. You need to tell me what the answer is. Sounds simple, but it isn't always. Your categories, as always, are beige, something that's normal or everyday. Bible, something to do with God's word. Or brilliant, something that's, wow, I can't believe that. So, let's spin our wheel. Let's find out our category for this week.

and it's brilliant. Okay, here we go. Your question for today is, what percentage of the Earth's surface is covered by water? A, 51%, B, 62%, or C, 71%? What percentage of the Earth's surface is covered by water? A, 51%, B, 62%, C, 71%. Is it A, B, or C? Well, you've got about 3.5 minutes to work out what the correct answer is, and I'll tell you if you're right very shortly.

0: Come on then, let's get back to it. And if you're just tuning in thinking, get back to what? Don't worry, I'm nice, I will recap. We're in the middle of playing a little game called Beige, Bible or Brilliant. A moment ago we gave our wheel a spin and the category Brilliant was selected. So you have one question to answer. And Brilliant means it's going to be something that's wow, I can't quite believe that. And it'll probably give you an impressive fact to show off with later on at church or maybe just throughout the week. Your question was, what percentage of the Earth's surface is covered by water? A, 51%, B, 62%, or C, 71%? Is it A, B, or C, 51, 62, 71? The answer is C, 71%. That's how much of our surface is covered by water, 71%. But did you know that despite all of that water, less than 1% of Earth's water is easily accessible fresh water? So there we go, 71%, but less than 1% of it is easily accessible fresh water. There's a fact to impress someone with today. You're welcome, and well done if you said the answer was C, 71%. I'm very impressed.
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1: Hi, I'm Jane Walters, writer and broadcaster. If you ever get the window seat in a cafe or sit on a bench in a shopping centre, you're bound to find yourself people watching. There's a woman over there with rainbow-coloured hair, an old man pulling his collar up against the wind, a procession of teenaged mobile phone zombies. I don't know their names, where they've come from or where they're going, but especially because I'm a writer, I indulge myself in inventing their backstory, guessing at their world. Psalm 121 says that God watches over all our comings and goings, with the Gospels adding the detail that not a single sparrow falls to the ground without him noticing. God's doing people watching all right, but with no judgment and no guesswork. Just his love and the hope that you'll turn your head his way to meet his gaze.

It was 1997. Darrell Evans and his worship team were providing a worshipful atmosphere for the church congregation they were serving so that they could pray. He describes it as washing people's feet with worship. And during that tender moment, Darrell started to think about his own life. And he asked the question, what would I be laying down in my own life? What would I bring to the cross? Sorrow, shame, sickness and pain, that was all rolling around within him. He says, especially shame, that was a big one. And so I began singing about it, that I'd like to trade those things in. And that became the opening lines of a song. As the congregation continued to pray, the band picked up the pace, and instead of it being this dirgy song, he says it became a celebration. He said, I'm trading these things in for the joy of the Lord, which will be a renewed strength for me. And the congregation started to stand up. They danced. Even the pastor, which Darrell says was very unlike their church, they were raising their hands to the Lord, and they started to sing, yes, Lord, yes, Lord, yes, yes, Lord. And in that moment, a song was born. It flowed naturally out of a worshipful and personal experience with God. Later that week, Darrell took that chorus and added in the verse. He drew inspiration from Paul's words in 2 Corinthians chapter 4, verses 8 and 9. I am pressed but not crushed, persecuted not abandoned, struck down but not destroyed. He was also inspired by David in Psalm 30 verse 5, though the sorrow may last for the night, his joy comes in the morning. You may not have heard much about Darrell Evans, but I'm pretty sure you'll have heard this song before.

0: The Church Chew.
1: I've missed doing this, playing your favourite songs that you like to sing in church. Okay, let's take a trip to Christchurch in Dorset. Alex got in touch a few weeks ago. So, Chloe, I can't get Gratitude by Brandon Lake out of my head this week, and I've played it multiple times a day, and so now I'd also love to hear it on the radio. So as if he's not fed up of it already, he wants us to play it for him as a church tune. Now, this was the other week, so Alex, if you've still got it in your head, that's a lot of time listening to Gratitude. But then again, it is an excellent song to have stuck in your head. So, this week's church tune, Brandon Lake with Gratitude. Thank you very much, Alex.

0: I have sneakily borrowed that version from Becky Prophet's worship service, which you can hear Monday nights at 7 o'clock here on UCB2. If you would like to request a church tune for next week, let me just have a little look. I've got my list of church tunes. How many? Right. Okay, I think we've run out. I need to do some double checking, but according to my list here, which may or may not be up to date, we potentially have no church tunes for next week. So over to you, please. Because if you don't, well, it's up to me, which I will happily choose my church tunes. They're not all Phil Wickham, I can promise you that now. Some of them might be. But if you would like to choose a tune that you like to sing in church, tell me which one it is and why you like it. You can email Chloe at ucb.co.uk or WhatsApp me 01782 922 220. That's the UCB2 studio number. Make sure you've got it saved in your phone, then open up a WhatsApp chat. 01782 922 220. It does need to be on the UCB2 playlist, or unfortunately I can't play it for you. But take your pick. And who knows, maybe the church tune next week could be yours.
1: The church tune.

We haven't heard much from Francesca Battistelli recently, but now, well, that is her first release in nearly 8 years. New to UCB2 this month, it's called He Will. Oh my goodness me, it was absolutely worth the wait. Francesca is a mum of 7, and over the past few years, she's been very intentional about prioritising motherhood and homeschooling and life at home. But she wrote that song during a season where God was calling her back to music, but she was going, I don't know how this is going to fit, God. I've got a growing family. How am I going to do it? And yet she was able to write that song. That is her first release in nearly 8 years. But she's been sharing in various different interviews about how her return to music doesn't necessarily mean it's going to be the same fast-paced career she once had. After all, she is looking after 7.

0: Matt Brown.
1: Yeah.
0: Hello.
1: Hello.
0: Hi, it's you.
1: It's been a while.
0: It has been a while. It's so nice to see you.
1: Yeah, you too. Last time I spoke to you, we were at BCF.
0: We were.
1: On the air, obviously. We've spoken.
0: I was in, like, yeah, on it. Yeah, no, it was. I was having to press all the buttons for you.
1: You were. You did.
0: Can I just say, that was a lot of fun. I really enjoyed doing that. I don't know if I'd be allowed to have a job just pressing all the buttons for you. I don't know if you'd let me do that, but I would love to do it.
1: I would love that.
0: I enjoyed it. It felt I had so much power and control. And then I could go, no, I don't want to play that song. I'm going to play this one instead. Loved it.
1: Tell you what, I was exhausted afterwards, though. You may have seen me struggling.
0: Yeah. Well, it was all the adrenaline, wasn't it?
1: Yeah,
0: like,
1: definitely.
0: I kept going to the side of the stage to talk to a couple of our colleagues and going, look at my smartwatch. It's saying that I've done 40 minutes of intense exercise.
1: Wow.
0: I've been sat down for the past 10. Like, it's just because my heart rate was, I could literally feel my heart in my head.
1: Yeah.
0: It was one of those, like, boom, boom, boom, boom, boom, boom moments, and just seeing all the guests. Like, you had some amazing conversations.
1: Yeah.
0: Yeah, really proud of you. You did a phenomenal job.
1: Oh, thank you.
0: What's coming up on the show today? Another phenomenal job, I'm sure.
1: Well, I hope so. I mean, it's been an interesting week. Obviously, 24/7's prayer internationally has been taking place. That finishes today. But there's another prayer initiative happening later this month. Steve Uppal joins me on Tuesdays. This Is My Story, if I remember correctly. It could have been Wednesday. We're going to be listening back to that about the Turn the Battle prayer initiative happening from the 21st to the 25th of September today. Teaching from Cirencester Baptist Church, have we got part two of our new series, thinking about what it really means to trust God and how we live our lives in that way. And a pretty lengthy parenting parable reflecting on some of what happened at Big Church Festival on the Friday, and to provide a bit of space for us to maybe process on that.
0: Lovely. Well, we're looking forward to that. Matt, thank you very much. We'll speak to you shortly.
1: Thank you.
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8: Hi, I'm Matt Frost from Cirencester Baptist Church. If you were asked to come up with 8 things that would make you happy or blessed, you would not choose the 8 things that Jesus did described in Matthew's Gospel. Jesus says, blessed or happy are those who are persecuted because of righteousness, for theirs is the kingdom of heaven. This perhaps of all 8 of these here seems the strangest. How on earth can Jesus say that someone or we are blessed or happy if we're persecuted, even if it's for a good reason, because of righteousness? How can that be blessed? Well, Jesus explains this. And what he says is that it's only when I am put under pressure and I am tempted to go away from living for God, but then I choose to hold on and do what is right. When I do that, I'm blessed and I discover the life of God's kingdom.

Well, I have really loved being back here. Thank you so much for sitting with me, for spending maybe a few hours with me, maybe even just a few minutes. It is always a joy and a privilege to spend precious moments of time with you as we worship God, as we just chat and hang out. I absolutely love getting to do these shows, getting to spend that time with God and with you. And all being well, we'll be back next weekend from 6, Saturday and Sunday breakfast. We'll be back with me, Chloe Wilson. Enjoy the rest of your Sunday, whatever you get up to, and I will speak to you very soon.

Good morning. It's just turning 7 minutes past 10 this Sunday. I hope you're doing well. Thanks for sticking around following the breakfast show from Chloe. Brilliant to have her back on the radio after a bit of a break over the summer. She spent some quality time with family following Big Church Festival. Brilliant to have her with us and to have Peter Winning bringing that Christian perspective to the news as well. So thankful for both of them and thankful that you are here to keep me company during the next few hours, the next almost 4 hours, in fact, for Sundays here on UCB2. But it's not just me. We're going to be hearing from some guests from this past week's and maybe this past month's This Is My Story, thinking about it. We're also going to be getting teaching from Cirencester Baptist Church when the other Matt Frost, will be sharing with us from 10:15. I'll tell you what he's going to be sharing with us after this from Anthem Worship. It's called Response Song.

So last week, Kaz McCrone kicked off our new series from Cirencester Baptist Church, Immersed. And we were thinking about being called to follow based on Acts 18, 1-11. Well, that series continues with Matt Frost in a few more minutes, when we're going to be thinking about standing in hope. Romans chapter 5, verses 1-11 is where we're going to be. You've maybe got a few minutes to read that before we hear Matt expound on it. Romans 5, 1-11, as we think about standing in the hope that we have in Christ. But to take us to 10:15 is for King and Country and their elder sister, Rebecca St. James, with one you can definitely sing along to.

0: This is the home of Hope and Worship, where this morning, with the help of Matt Frost, we're thinking about how to establish a hope that lasts forever.
1: Sunday sermon on UCB2, featuring the depth and breadth of teaching from speakers and churches across the UK.
2: So many of us are reading together in our church and others are joining with us, just reading the New Testament in the Bible together in this particular edition. And so for the 8 weeks that we're doing that on our Sundays, we're talking about some of the passages that if you're doing it, you would have read this week. So this week we're in the book of Romans. So if you have a Bible, it's a good time to open it. I've just taken yours away, Stephen. You can have it back. There you are. Romans chapter 5. You can read it if you've got a Bible. If it's on your phone, you can turn it on. We're going to read this passage here, Romans chapter 5. Page is it in the Immersed Bible? We should find out. Tell us, Stephen. If you find the page number, tell us where it is in there. We're just looking at some of those passages. The first time I spoke at this church, which was almost exactly 15 years ago, I came. Churches like this, when they're looking for a new pastor, they go through this elongated process of an interview. And one of the things that you have to do is you have to lead a service or speak in a service, sometimes more than one, do a number of them. And I happened to preach on this particular passage then. And I'm still here. You have rejoiced in your tribulations, which is part of the passage here for 15 years. Excellent. Let's read this. What page number? 185, if you're in the Immerse, using that one. Okay. Therefore, since we have been made right in God's sight by faith, we have peace with God because of what Jesus Christ, our Lord, has done for us. Because of our faith, Christ has brought us into this place of undeserved privilege where we now stand. We confidently and joyfully look forward to sharing God's glory. We can rejoice too when we run into problems and trials. That's the rejoicing in your tribulations bit. We can rejoice too when we run into problems and trials, for we know that they help us develop endurance. And endurance develops strength of character, and character strengthens our confident hope of salvation. And this hope will not lead to disappointment, for we know how dearly God loves us because he has given us the Holy Spirit to fill our hearts with his love. Verse 6, and when we were utterly helpless, Christ came just at the right time and died for us sinners. Now, most people would not be willing to die for an upright person, though someone might perhaps be willing to die for a person who is especially good. But God showed his great love for us by sending Christ to die for us while we were still sinners. And since we have been made right in God's sight by the blood of Christ, he will certainly save us from God's condemnation. For since our friendship with God was restored by the death of his son while we were still his enemies, we will certainly be saved through the life of his son. And so now we can rejoice in our wonderful new relationship with God because our Lord Jesus Christ has made us friends of God. Amen. Oh, good stuff here. Standing in hope. Standing in hope. Let's pray together. Lord, I thank you for these words. We pray for all of us, whoever we are, whether we've believed this stuff for years, or first time we've ever been to church. We pray, God, that you would speak to us, speak to our hearts, our minds, Lord. Whatever you want to say, we pray in Jesus' name. Amen. Standing in hope. A question for you. This is a genuine question, so we can have some answers. You can shout them out. If you're at home, you can put them in the chat. Most human beings like music. What would you say is the best concert you've ever been to? Okay. Well, my favourite probably was a small jazz gig at Ronnie Scott's, but in London. But the most impressive, the one that will stick in my mind, because it was so dramatic and extraordinary, was going to see the band Coldplay at Wembley Stadium. A year and a half ago, we went. But we didn't just go and see Coldplay at Wembley. We had VIP tickets. So the four of us in our family, thank you for the ooh. If you're watching at home, you would have missed that. Ooh. We had VIP tickets. And VIP tickets that we hadn't paid for. Ooh. Welcome to Panto. Simon Sister Baptist Church, Panto on this morning. And VIP tickets, we went there, we had fantastic seats looking right down on the stage, 80,000 people, we were there. We had free bar and food beforehand, and all the way through in the hospitality area. Hadn't paid a penny. And just before the concert got started, my son ran up from down in the hospitality area getting some more food, saying, the England cricket team have just walked in. they were playing a match the following day at Lord's Cricket Ground, and they'd obviously got been invited to come, and they'd come, a lot of them with their wives, girlfriends, they'd come, and they were standing there, and so we went down, had a look, took a sneaky photo, and then not only were they there, but they sat next to me in my row. They were there. It was me, it was Joe Root's wife, and Joe Root, that was amazing, very good. I stood there during this concert, it's extraordinary, but Coldplay do a big light show and everything, it's always very impressive, and we stood there, and I knew that I had done nothing to get there. Apart from us getting the train, that's all we'd done. The only reason we were there was because I am a friend of Phil. Phil's the one on the left in this photo. The other four are the band Coldplay, some of you know. Phil is their manager. And a couple of years ago, Phil phoned me up. I didn't know him. And he said, could I come and play for your cricket team? He was over from Los Angeles for the summer with his family, and he played cricket when he was at university and wanted to have a go again, and my team happened to be nearby. I said, yeah, you're very welcome, always looking for players. And so he came along and he played a few games with us. He was quite good and helped us win some games. And I was chatting to him first time he came. I said, oh, what do you do for a living over in Los Angeles? And he said, oh, I'm in the music business. I said, oh, what do you do? Do you play, you know, management, sound? He said, oh, I'm in management. I said, oh, lots of bands or just one? He said, no, just one. And I said, anyone I would have heard of? He said, Coldplay. I said, oh, I know them. I've heard of them. Anyway, cutting a long story short, Coldplay were touring Britain, touring Europe that summer, and he gave tickets to the four of us, my family, but also to some of our other players, and we all went. And the only reason we were there was because we'd met Phil. And what we have in this passage that we've just read, in the first two verses, is a description of what Jesus has done, or what Jesus offers to every one of us and every human being on earth. And it's an invitation to come and stand in something that he has provided for us that we don't deserve, we haven't earned, and we can't pay for. This is how the Apostle Paul puts it in these words. Therefore, since we have been made right in God's sight by faith, all we've done, if we've accepted this gift, is that we've believed. We've made a decision to say, yes, I want this. When Phil said, would you like to come? I said, yes, we'd like to go to Wembley. And Jesus has come and made the gift available to you, to me, to every human being on earth. And we, if we choose to, by faith, by believing it, saying yes, we receive it. You've been made right with God in God's sight by faith. Because of that, we have peace with God because of what Jesus Christ, our Lord, has done for us, because of what he's done. And because of our faith, Christ has brought us into this place of undeserved privilege. Isn't that an amazing phrase? Wonderful translation here. Place of undeserved privilege. I stood at Wembley looking at this concert, drinking a drink, having some food, saying, I'm undeserved. I don't deserve to be. I haven't paid for this. And Jesus, because of what he's done, just by us believing it, we are brought into, if we've said yes, into a place of undeserved privilege. Living with God now, and not just now, but for eternity. That's what he brings us into. Into this place of undeserved privilege where we now stand. And we confidently and joyfully look forward to sharing God's glory. That because of what Jesus has done, and if we have said yes to that, we've accepted it by faith, we're brought into this place of undeserved privilege, this amazing space with God that we can live in. And therefore, we can confidently and joyfully look forward, standing in a place because we're with God, looking forward to sharing God's glory, and it helps us to live with confidence and with joy. The simple heart of the Christian faith. God is deep and there's endless layers to discovering him and learning about him. But the heart of it is so simple. The simplicity is this, that you and I are away from God. And Jesus Christ died to deal with that problem 2,000 years ago. And if you and I embrace it, we say yes to it, we believe it by faith, to use the word here, we're in. We're in. We get into the concert. We get into this amazing place, this place with God of undeserved privilege. Amen. That's it. There's something interesting happening in Stroud these last couple of years. I mean, there's always interesting and weird things happening in Stroud, to be fair. If you're not from this area, Stroud's a few miles away and there's sort of elves that live there and various things like that. But that's true. I'm giving Swindon a break, so it's Stroud now, so it's fun. But something interesting that happened in the last couple of years is that some of the folk who live there, who are particularly into what used to be known as the New Age movement, but New Age spirituality and some of that goes with that, some of them have been having dreams about Jesus. And a number of them have turned up at the Baptist Church in Stroud, where we're friends with them, and coming and saying something's happening, and they're coming to simple faith in Jesus. And one of them, a guy, he was here 2 or 3 weeks ago at the evening service. He came here because he was busy in the morning, so he thought he'd come and see what we're up to for Sunday night. And he was saying the story. He said, I'm really new to this Jesus thing. It's been about a year with him. He said, but it's wonderful. I looked for answers and truth and spirituality for years in the New Age movement and tried all these things and then had this dream, and he has encountered Jesus. And the lovely thing for him is that he finds himself at this place where God said, you're in relationship with me. You're in this wonderful space. And he says, it's so simple. It's so simple. He said, some of the stuff that I was into before was so complicated. I don't know if any of you ever had a gong bath. This is a New Age practice that I'd encountered a few years ago, and you pay good money for this, where you would sit surrounded by some gongs and the gong master will go around and play all the gongs and surround you in sound. It costs you like 40 quid for half an hour. It's a good way to make some money, by the way, and if you haven't got a job. And it would do this. And it was meant to, I don't know, sort your life out or something. And this guy was saying that his encounter with Jesus in Stroud in this last year, it's simple. Simply by faith in Jesus, we come into this extraordinary place where we have a relationship with God day by day and forever. And it's amazing. It's so simple. And because of that, Paul says that our relationship with what's going on around us and with the future can be changed. Christ, verse 2, Christ has brought us into this place of undeserved privilege where we now stand. So we stand in that if we have faith in Jesus. And so following on from that, we confidently and joyfully look forward to sharing God's glory. And it's the fact that a relationship with Jesus, encountering him, doesn't fix and change everything in our lives. As those of us here who are Christians would testify, it's not everything sorted and we're all great. That isn't it. But it says that because we stand in that place with him, we can now increasingly look forward confidently and joyfully because we know that we're with God now and for eternity. Amen? That's the message here. So we can stand in hope, even in the midst of the challenges of life. Because there is a but in this passage. And it's a big but, yeah. Because we go from verse 2 into verse 3, and he introduces us to some problems and trials, or tribulations, as the old translation said. And he has a little chain of four things that he mentions. Problems and trials, and then endurance, and then strength of character, and then hope, or hope of salvation. Four things. Problems and trials, endurance, strength of character, and then hope. Hope of salvation. So we can rejoice too, he says, when we run into problems and trials. Have you ever run into a problem or a trial? Yes, of course you have. Every single human being has run into a problem and trial. It's unavoidable because of the brokenness of our world, because of human beings, you and me included, are selfish, and therefore we impact the lives of the people around us. There is a devil, and he's at work too, and it means that all of us run into problems and trials. I used to think I didn't have any. That, you know, apart from minor inconveniences like missing a train or something, I was fine. I was great. I remember when I first came to this church that Lizzie, who was up here earlier on praying for Lancelot, would sometimes be leading our music on a Sunday. And she would normally start, she'd be on the piano, she'd be playing, and she'd be saying, Lord, you know that many of us, we've had a tough week. It's been really hard. And, you know, but we're going to praise you and you ask for your help. And I'd be getting irritated. I'd go, no, I'm doing fine. I'm doing great. What are you talking about? And then I ran into some problems and trials. Oh, I get it now. Because for many of us, the reality of our life today, or certain periods of our life, or it may feel like all the time, is that all the time feels like problems and trials. And we are, we're always wrestling with some, sometimes more than others. And there's a reality to it. But what Lizzie was doing was praying that on the basis of, we're in this, but God, we're going to look to you. And that's why it says here in this passage that we can rejoice when we run into problems and trials, because we know, if we have faith in Jesus, that we are standing in hope. We've already come into that place of undeserved privilege, so therefore we can stand in hope. So we've got these four things in this little chain that Paul describes here. Firstly, we can rejoice when we run into problems and trials. So they are unavoidable. We cannot avoid problems and trials. They are happening and they will happen. But then it goes on to say, we run into problems and trials because we know that they help us develop endurance. How do we develop endurance? The answer, just keep going. Yeah, sorry. It's just, you develop endurance by enduring, by not giving up. It's as simple as that. So problems and trials, we develop endurance by even in them keeping walking, not giving up. It is as simple as that. So we run into problems and trials, and we know that they help us develop endurance. Well, they develop endurance if we do keep enduring. We keep going despite it. We press on through, and that's my encouragement to myself, but to you as well. Press on. Keep going. Keep enduring. Don't give up. So problems and trials, number one, they develop endurance. And then number three, endurance develops strength of character. And it's always under pressure that our character gets exposed the most. Isn't that fair to say? Reasonable to say? I notice it particularly in my household when I'm cooking. So I'm okay at cooking, particularly if I've got a recipe to follow, but if it's one of those meals where there's lots of different components, like a Christmas dinner, but it has lots of bits in it and you're doing it for lots of people and everyone's got slightly different choices, and then I feel the pressure. I'm under pressure. And if you come in then and start talking to me, I say, no, don't talk. Don't talk. Because I lose concentration. Then I make even more mistakes and I can't talk. And it's under pressure in problems and trials that our character gets shown. So my encouragement to you and to me is that problems and trials will come. We need to keep going, not give up, to endure. And then, and we need God's help for this, is it possible under those situations, just, and I've summarized this, don't be grumpy. Don't get grumpy. Because our grumpiness, our anger, our frustration is the surest sign that our character's not doing very well. It's the litmus test. It's the thermometer for how we're doing. How are you getting on? Not well. I'm really grumpy. I'm really angry. And when we see that grumpiness and anger in ourselves, that frustration, that's a good opportunity, particularly for those of us who are Christians, just to say, Lord, would you help my character? Would you help it grow and change? Because endurance, keeping going, develops our strength of character. Well, it can. I mean, it can just make us even grumpier. But if we make good choices and we ask for God's help and ask the Spirit of God to fill us, then we can grow in character, strength of character, as it says here. So don't get grumpy. When I was with this church last weekend, is there a church from London? It's a very, very mixed congregation in terms of where people come from, different countries in the world. There are a number of Chinese families that have come recently from Hong Kong. There were people from the Caribbean, quite a few people from West Africa. But there was a family there that from Iraq. And I was chatting to the older daughter who's in her 20s, and they'd come as refugees to Britain a while ago because they were Christians in Iraq. The dad had been arrested and then killed by ISIS when ISIS were really doing their thing a few years ago. And they'd managed to get away and had come here and are now, you know, trying to live their lives and build their life living in South London. But chatting to this lady who, her response to all this, she's not saying this hasn't been horrible, really horrible and really hard, but that she hasn't become grumpy and angry. And that's extraordinary. In all the difficulties in their family, losing their dad, having to flee their country, having to live in Britain and deal with the asylum system and all of that and the challenges of life, learning a new language. But one thing she wasn't was grumpy and angry. And I thought, amen to that. Lord, where would I be under that? How would I be? And then the last thing in this little chain, problems and trials we endure, which we can't avoid, endurance, we don't give up, strength of character, don't get grumpy, and lastly, hope. Endurance develops strength and character, and character strengthens our confident hope of salvation. Our hope, which goes back to verse 2, is that this isn't it. God is here and this is life, but this isn't it. There's something much greater to come. And it's that hope that if we have come to Jesus, if we have faith in him, we can stand in. We can stand in that hope, even when the stuff around us isn't good. We stand in that. Lord, let me live in that hope. Let me live in that hope of salvation, that whatever's now isn't it. This is just the foyer, the entrance hall, the porch into the real thing, which is what's to come. Which is what's to come. There's something much better. This is my summary of this little passage, just these few verses here. Problems will come. If we don't give up, allow God to shape our character, hope is the fruit, and this lasts forever. Problems will come. If we don't give up and allow God to shape our character, hope is the fruit, and this lasts forever. Standing in hope.
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Joe L. Barnes and Seth Schluter with Road Less Travelled, one of the new songs to UCB2 for this month of September. So a shorter Sunday sermon than we're used to, just over 20 minutes. But essentially, Matt was sharing that through faith in Jesus, we have access to undeserved privilege. That's the gift of God's grace, isn't it? Problems are bound to come, but if we allow God to shape our character, we will develop and have an established hope that will last forever. Perhaps you're in a position this Sunday morning where you feel like, in some ways, you've lost your hope. Can I encourage you? Meditate on that scripture from Romans 5, verses 1 to 11. Be reminded that hope is something that grows. Hope is something that develops. And when we have that established belief and system of living rooted in the hope that we have in Jesus, it makes some things a lot more bearable, doesn't it? And also remember, our UCB prayer line is available every day apart from Sunday, so I'm sorry it's not available today, but you can submit prayer requests through our website or leave an answer phone message. All the details are available at ucb.co.uk/pray. That's ucb.co.uk/pray. But we continue the worship this Sunday morning with Resurrection Hope. This is Aaron Williams.

0: So, slightly earlier than it would usually be, I'm going to go through the list of guests that joined me on this past week's This Is My Story, whilst I've got a bit of extra time with you. And then I'll let you know who we're going to be listening to after 11 o'clock. So on Monday, we heard from poet and author Brendan Conboy. His current tour, Fragments, is going to be touring around the Gloucester area, and it's poems of mental health and hope. And our second guest on Monday was the CEO of NAYC, that's Northampton Association of Youth Clubs, and Action Centres UK, John Whittaker, shared the incredible story of how God has built such brilliant youth provision, not just across Northamptonshire, but across the UK, engaging with over a million young people every year. On Tuesday, we were joined by Steve Uppall, the founder of All Nations. He was talking to us about the latest Turn the Battle prayer initiative happening later in September. We'll be hearing about that a little later in today's show. And then the CEO of Jersey Road Agency, Gareth Russell, was talking to us about how Christianity has been reported in the media through 2025. A really in-depth conversation on attitudes towards Christianity and church. Wednesday saw Simon Amadeus Pelorio, the founder and creator of Word for Word Bible Comics, join us. He's launched a Kickstarter to fund the Word for Word Bible comic of the Gospel of John. You can find more details at wordforwordbiblecomic.com. And then Claire Pritchard, who's a trauma therapist and has attended the CSSM Training in Miracles course at Celebrate Church in Bradford, shared her story. Thursday, we were joined by one of the co-authors of Dementia, God and the Church, Wendy Gleadle, and her co-author on that book, Frances Atwood, was our first guest on Friday. Our second guest on Thursday, who we're going to be hearing from after 11 o'clock, was Julia Burton-Jones. She's the training and development lead for Anna Chaplaincy at Bible Reading Fellowship Ministries. And the final conversation of the week, we revisited the conversation from April with the former Lib Dem leader, Tim Farron, MP. But as I said, Julia Burton-Jones on the way at 10 past 11.
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6: Hi, my name is Chip Kowal Singh, and alongside my wife Sarah, we lead Harvest City Church in Leicester. There are moments in life when things would make no sense and God seems in a galaxy far, far away. But even then, He is right beside you. People may abandon you. People may walk out on you. But God will never, ever leave you. He will take care of you. The Bible declares that He is close to the brokenhearted. He is the father to the fatherless. He is the friend that stays closer than a brother. Whatever battles you're facing, whatever difficulties that are in front of you, whatever giant that is stood in front of you, rest assured that He is right by your side. Listen, whatever you're facing, whatever you're going through, remember these words that I am loved and approved by God.
0: Make sure you remember those words. I am loved and approved by God. In fact, why not say it over yourself right now? Boldly declare it. I am loved and approved by God. Maybe even stick it to your mirror or somewhere else that you're going to be passing by on a daily basis in your home. Or have it in your car if you have a car and travel around. Maybe make it the screensaver on your phone or your tablet. I am loved and approved by God. And recognize the difference that that might make in your life. Well, before we worship our way to the latest news headlines from the Sky News Centre, as well as hearing from Julia Burton-Jones in the next hour, we are going to be hearing the conversation that I had with Steve Uppel about the Turn the Battle Prayer Initiative happening from the 21st to the 25th of September. That will be on the way in the 12 o'clock hour. And this week's parenting parable was a lot longer than they usually are because I wanted to create some space for us to process some of what many experienced at Big Church Festival and that shared grief that so many of us have been processing since that took place. So, you're aware of some of the things that are going to be happening. Obviously, the word for today will be on the way between 12 and 1 as well. And I'll be telling you who's on This Is My Story during the coming week later on. But right now, we worship our way to the 11 o'clock headlines from the Sky News Centre with Hillsong Young and Free. This is Never Fail.

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1: From the Sky News Centre at 11. There's a warning: an artificial intelligence swarm could take over the internet within a year.

It's approaching 7 minutes past 11 this Sunday morning. Matt Brown with you on the home of Hope and Worship, UCB2. And just in case you weren't with me before 11 o'clock, a reminder that in this hour, we're listening back to Thursday morning's conversation with Julia Burton-Jones. Julia's role with Anna Chaplaincy is as their training and development lead. She shared quite a bit of her story of how she got involved in Anna Chaplaincy, as well as about her own faith and some of the brilliant resources that have been created to support Anna Chaplains across the UK, specialising in supporting old people, and how a book has been written to support professional care staff in taking care of the spiritual needs of some of their residents. It's on the way after this.

0: Keith and Kristen Getty and Cochrane and Co. with As For Me and My House. And as the lyric and the scripture from Joshua goes, we will serve the Lord. But sometimes in life, it can be particularly difficult to feel like we're serving the Lord when we're presented with the challenge of deciding whether we can continue to care for a loved one ourselves or whether they need to be given more professional care. And that's something that many families have to navigate. I know for some of you, it may be a decision that you're wrestling with at the moment, but there are some amazing people out there who are called to be carers, who recognise it not just as a job, but as a vocation, and for some of them, as a ministry. And care comes in all sorts of different shapes, all sorts of different formats, whether that's residential care, whether that's care in the home, whether that's the care of a loved one. And on today's This Is My Story, we've already been talking about dementia care and how to be present in the moment with people when they're going through dementia. But we're going to be talking about wider support as well as very specific support available to people who are in the latter stages of their life. Joining us as our second guest on today's This Is My Story, as I've already mentioned, she's the training and development lead for Anna Chaplaincy, which is part of Bible Reading Fellowship Ministries, BRF for short. A warm welcome. Joining us all the way from Kent, the Garden of England, to Julia Burton-Jones. How are you this morning, Julia?
1: I'm good, thank you, Matt. It's lovely to be with you.
0: I'm very glad to hear that. Now, first and foremost, for those that aren't aware, Anna Chaplaincy has already had a mention when we had Wendy Gleadle on earlier today. But what is Anna Chaplaincy all about?
1: Well, thank you for the opportunity to introduce Anna Chaplaincy. Yes, we have just passed the 500 mark. We've now had a week of celebrating having 500 Anna Chaplains across the country, which is quite a red letter day to us. We have an ecumenical network of people right across the country appointed by their churches to be community-based chaplains alongside older people and their families, but also supporting in a chaplaincy way the staff who work with them. So yeah, Anna Chaplains work with older people on their spiritual needs on a broad canvas, people of faith, but people who don't have a set of beliefs that they adhere to, but just want to have a meaningful conversation. And we are from all Christian denominations and we span the UK, and we're part of a national network at BRF Ministries, which is also the home of Messy Church and Parenting for Faith, and a publisher of many Christian resources.
0: Indeed, one of which we'll be hearing about a little bit later. Now, for those that haven't joined the dots yet, why Anna Chaplaincy?
1: Ah, good question. So we are named after the prophetess Anna, who with Simeon recognised the infant Jesus when he was presented in the temple, who we often remember at Candlemas, that time of year, early February, when we celebrate Jesus' presentation in the temple. And Anna was a lady of advanced years, very faithfully serving God, a prophet who saw God at work and went out to tell the world that she had met the Messiah. So she's our role model of an older, wonderfully vibrant older person.
0: What a brilliant role model to have. And in terms of role models, I'm going to assume there are a fair few Christian role models in your early life, Julia. So tell us a bit about faith as you were growing up. What did that look like?
1: Indeed, yes, I grew up in a Christian home, and the eldest of seven children.
0: Wow.
1: My parents actually met when they were crusader leaders and living in Dartford, but they soon moved up to the north of England. So it's funny that I'm back in Kent, and I've been back in Kent for 30 years now. But yes, we went to church, obviously, and we were crusaders, went on crusader camps, and our parents had family prayer times, and we read the Bible together. And I came to faith through my dad reading me a Christian book. So I think Christian publishing has always featured in my life. So yes, at the age of six, Patricia St. John novel for children, Treasures of the Snow.
0: And I can remember seeing a copy of that novel in our house. I'm fairly sure that my middle sister read it. And I know it's a bit of an aside, but I can remember being at Greenbelt, I think in the mid to late 90s, and one of the people staying with us on our camp, who was a friend of one of our youth fellowship that met at university, was in fact the nephew of Patricia St. John, and his name was John St. John. So,
1: wow, amazing.
0: There's a little aside. So you make that personal commitment as a child, age just six, in response to what your dad has been reading to you. And it's safe to say that faith has been part and parcel of who you are, Julia, since then. So to fast forward slightly, you go to university in Bristol and end up becoming part of Redland Parish Church. Now, I remember going to Redland Studios, which was very close to Redland Parish Church. You met some of the members of the church on Beach Mission before starting at the university, hadn't you?
1: Yes, that's right. That's why I chose Redland Parish Church, because I already had friends there from being on a Scripture Union Beach Mission. So it was a natural place to go. And it was a wonderful church family. They really, really looked after me as a student and enabled me to have a taste of normal life during a time of your life when you're surrounded mainly by people of your own age. So it was great to have a Christian family at Redland Parish Church, and also a member of the church who was head of the politics department heard about a studentship program with the Jubilee Centre in Cambridge and put my name forward and arranged for the church to fund me to do 1 year with the Jubilee Centre looking at Christian approaches to the role and welfare of older people. So that's really how it all started. So I have a lot to thank that church for in nurturing my faith. And indeed, it was the church that arranged for me to do a voluntary placement in a neighbouring nursing home to get to know an older resident there who could no longer get to church. So I used to go and pop in and see her before church services. And that was really my introduction to care homes, which then became a major part of my working life. So, yeah, I'm very thankful to the church.
0: Yeah, and I'm really glad that we've mentioned that, because I'm conscious that, like my nephew will be on Monday, many students are preparing to start at university. And I just want to take a moment to encourage you. If UCBT is on in the background in your house and you've not been paying much attention, if you're about to head off to university, please make contact with the Christian Union at your uni. Take the opportunity to go and visit some churches and find a faith home whilst you're away from home. Unless, of course, you're going to be living at home whilst studying, in which case, maybe stick as you are, or start going along to church with some of your student friends. So, Julie, you're receiving great support from a local faith community in Bristol, providing some brilliant opportunities. You studied social policy and sociology, and you have this focus on the welfare and the place of older people. I'm interested to find out whether there was anything specific, in addition to that placement in the local care home, whether there's anything that prompted you to make that your primary focus of how to support older people.
1: Well, I think it just resonated with me when I was studying at university and looking at the welfare state, and at the same time as visiting in the care home, it just captured my attention. And the whole topic of ageism and the needs of carers, informal carers, which was a fascinating area of research at university. And I was taught by the renowned Professor Peter Townsend, who was really passionate about older people's welfare. So it kind of, you know, it just captured me in terms of the needs of older people and everything that they have to contribute, and countering some of the stigma around ageing in our society, compared with other parts of the world where aging is revered and respected, you know, it felt like a bit of, you know, a cry of the heart and a calling, if you like.
0: Yeah, and God's word is very clear on what our attitude towards older people who have grey hairs is a crown of wisdom upon them, unless they're like me and they've lost quite a bit up top. But I think one of the things that I've learned observing churches, and obviously my dad used to work in the care of older people in the latter part of his social work career, it's so important that as churches, as expressions of Christian community, we're seeking to be multi-generational. I know there are churches, probably represented by some of our listeners today, who may feel like they're very much a church for older generations, and there won't be a focus on bringing in children, young people, and families. But it's so important when it comes to caring for older people that there are multiple generations, because I don't think you want to be in the position where your church community is just full of people who aren't able to care for one another, who aren't able to visit one another. You don't want to be in a situation like that. And it's obvious that the welfare of older people has been prevalent throughout your faith and throughout your life, because, you know, in your early adult life, you worked on the needs of family carers, and then you collaborate with Chris and Brenda Ballum to set up the Carers Christian Fellowship. What's the story behind how that all came about?
1: Yeah, that was an amazing thing. I was asked to look at the manuscript for Brenda's book. Again, getting back to books, she wrote a book called One in a Million. And although she was living with profound disability, her book was about carers, you know, that those who are caring for a person that they love who has a disability. So she wanted to highlight the needs of carers. So we kind of got together. She was in the Lake District, I was in Nottingham at the time. And as we were talking, the three of us, we came to recognise that there was a need for carers to connect with each other for fellowship, friendship, for prayer support, and just to understand what is God doing in their lives through this whole experience. And so we set up this network of Christian carers, and I stepped away when we had enough people who were carers themselves to run the organisation. And it ran for, I think, a quarter of a century. It's closed now, but there are other things that are available for carers. But it fulfilled a really important role, and it was a real honour to do it with Chris and Brenda in the early days, until Brenda sadly died. But yes, and we I still have links with some of the people who set up the Carers Christian Fellowship with me, and they're dear friends, and they're still doing what they can to raise awareness in churches. And I went on to run a project looking at churches' needs with carers' needs with churches, helping them to understand. And I think I'm still doing that, really, in the role at BRF Ministries.
0: Definitely. And I know all too well that unless you've experienced what it is to care for someone and some of the challenge and intensity that can bring, you perhaps don't recognise some of those needs and the place that the church has in supporting people who are caring. You know, it's quite tragic, some of the stories that I've come across of not just people that have been taken ill or required care in their older years, but those who've been caring for them have sometimes been forgotten by their churches because they've not been able to get there on a Sunday, or they've not been able to get to the midweek fellowship, and they can almost dissipate into the margins of church life. And it's so important that as communities, we're aware of what's going on in each other's lives, isn't it?
1: Yes, we called our resource that we created in the early 90s, actually, for churches about carers, we called it Out of Sight, Out of Mind. And I think that still kind of tells you what you need to know. And we have in the Anna Chaplaincy Network some wonderful initiatives that are about acknowledging carers' needs and bringing them together so that they can support one another. And even a wonderful course that's been written by Caraway, which is the home of Anna Chaplaincy in Southampton, a carer's course, which the Admiral nurses there are referring carers to, carers of people with dementia. So a course for them to learn about some of the emotional responses that caring for a person with dementia can spark, and giving them resources and resilience, but also a network, because I think that's the thing. You want to be with other people who share your life experience and just get what it is that's challenging about life right now, but also celebrate the good things and have fun together, and just feel that you've got companions in that experience. And I think it's wonderful that the Anna Chaplains running the course in Southampton are doing that with the healthcare professionals. Caraway also has dementia support groups and lots of different initiatives, as do Anna Chaplains across the country. But we need to work with those other agencies to really say, what do families need? Mm. They might not be entitled to a lot of social care in the early stages of dementia, but they very much need friendship, information, a network, and sources of resilience, I think, both for the person with dementia and for the person who's caring for them and the wider family, because I think it's a way of life which affects the entire extended family, not just the person with the diagnosis.
0: Absolutely. I could not agree more. Now, we're going to speak in much more detail about Anna Chaplaincy and about this new book after we've taken a break for one of the new songs of worship. But just before we get to that, so often when we go through challenges, God eventually brings us through those challenges and puts us in a stronger place to do ministry in different ways. And I know that for you, Julia, and I hope it's all right that we go here, you experienced fear, depression in your early 20s, which challenged, but you describe it ultimately shaped your life and your faith. Would you talk to us a bit about what you learned during that season?
1: Yes, I must admit, I was not the sort of person anyone would expect to be diagnosed with severe depression, because I was quite a sort of positive person. And I had a bit of an intolerance, I suppose, as a young person with people that struggled in life and friends who had been through mental health difficulties. And boy, did that change after I'd experienced my own mental health difficulties. It really did challenge my faith and turned it upside down, as people will recognise who are listening, who have been through depression. And it did take time to work it through. But I do feel that God worked on my character and my sensitivity to other people through that. And we say about Anna Chaplaincy that a lot of us are wounded healers. You know, a lot of us have been through successive losses and challenges in our lives, but God has been faithful. God has enabled us to work through those challenges and to come through them in ways that enable us to empathize and hold other people's pain. So that, I think that's really the truth of it, isn't it? That sometimes God does need to do a work in us, and sometimes that's painful. Mm. But through that, we say, yes, we can see how that hardship enabled us to trust in God's loving kindness. And, you know, he is faithful. And even if I couldn't feel him there at the time, he was there through the people who cared for me and the doctors who looked after me. So I think it's really important to remember that we don't have to be whole in human terms to be pastoral carers and chaplains, that the brokenness that we all bring can be something that God uses to help us reach out to other people who are going through those experiences.
0: Yeah, as someone much wiser than me once said to me, true worship comes out of brokenness and a recognition of how God works through our brokenness. So let's worship together. It's 11:30, and this is One Hope Project with Forever We'll Sing.

0: And when I think about the concept of forever singing praise to God, I'm reminded of when I first came across singing for the brain. I know that this has been particularly successful for people with dementia when they've been able to sing in small groups some of the songs that they remember, some of the lyrics that they retain. I mentioned that as a bit of an aside, but it's all part and parcel of what care can provide, opportunities for the brain to continue to make connections, and not just to visit old memories, but to be present in the moment. Now, Julia, for many years, you've worked alongside care homes, providing training and enabling them to involve their residents and relatives of those residents in care and in how to look after the welfare of older people specifically. But following on from that, you've been involved in pioneering Anna Chaplaincy in Kent for 11 years, and I'm focusing on supporting Anna Chaplains with their work within care homes. So you've got a wealth of experience there. I would imagine that some of the experience, some of the wisdom that you've learned maybe came the hard way. Are there any standout moments where you maybe learnt the hard way about the right thing to do?
1: Yeah, I think it's easy to think you know what you're doing when you go into care homes, or just to sort of breeze in without a thought to what's happening for that community on that particular day. So I think just through the work that I was doing before I came into Anna Chaplaincy, music-based project called Music for Life, you know, sometimes we did learn the hard way that we would go in prepared and ready to run our improvised music session with the professional musicians, and would be, you know, really disappointed that they just didn't appear to be kind of ready and prepared for us, not acknowledging what they were going through on that particular day, any staffing issues that they might have, or a crisis amongst their residents. So I think we can lack awareness and insight. And I think churches also can maybe not take the time to understand a care home as a really distinctive setting and a place where you are the guest. And so in terms of lessons learned about how not to do things well, sometimes Anna Chaplains, I won't name parts of the country, are hearing from care homes about not such great experience with churches going in and doing a standard service that would work at church, but just isn't appropriate for the setting that they're in. So I think there's so much we need to learn. We need to be really humble and learn from the people who work in those places, and just develop partnerships with them and be open and flexible and adaptable. You can't go in with your own agenda and your own idea of what you're going to do, because that's just not acceptable, really, and it won't work.
0: Yeah, it's so important that as churches and as individuals, we're building professional, trusting and working relationships with residential care homes and the staff within them, and that we are willing to be flexible and adapt in a moment. I've recalled in my memory when my granddad Williams was in a residential care home during the latter years of his life. And one of the residents named Eva always used to keep me entertained when we used to go and visit granddad. And I remember one particular occasion when someone had brought in a box of Cadbury's chocolate fingers. You know, those biscuits that are quite thin, covered in chocolate. They can get quite messy. Eva had taken her chocolate finger to the staff office, popped it in her mouth and said, "Have you got a light?" And that absolutely made me howl. I found it hilarious. But what I loved was the way that the staff responded to it. In that they were caring for her, they were finding the funny side of it, and they were helping her understand that it wasn't, in fact, a cigarette. It was a biscuit that she could eat. just one beautiful moment that I was able to witness. And of course, in recent years, I've learnt to adapt and be in the moment. And it's so important that we do understand whether we're the ones doing the caring or whether we're visiting someone who's in care, that we are informed, that we have that flexibility. And, you know, I would say, I think we have a bit of a secret weapon when it comes to Christian faith, in that we're not doing it by ourselves. We're doing it in the power of the Holy Spirit. And sometimes the Holy Spirit can lead us in exactly how we're engaging with people in that environment. 500 Anna chaplains so far. That is brilliant in just the space of a few years for that to be taking place. But you're always looking for more Anna chaplains to be on the ground in their local communities, aren't you? So talk to us a bit more about the role and the type of people that are involved in doing this.
1: Yes, we really want to, we really want to grow this movement of people who are really committed to older people in their communities. So Anna chaplains, they're always appointed by their church or group of churches. So we work with their church to identify somebody and affirm them in a sense of calling, because this is a vocational role, to provide them with the training and to put in place that kind of infrastructure of support that they need and enable them to network with other Anna chaplains. But it's the local church that is their sending organisation, supporting them, praying for them, recruiting volunteers to work for them, but most of all recognising the skills and the calling that they have. So it is a very distinctive calling, isn't it? It's one where you need a particular set of skills and a real heart. What we're looking for is people with a real heart for older people, those who are frail, perhaps living with dementia. We can provide training, but we can't provide that sense of heart commitment that people need. So yes, it's about identifying, do I have some of the skills, and maybe they're transferable skills from other roles that I've had. So a lot of Anna chaplains, large proportion, have had a caring role in their working lives. They've perhaps been nurses or social workers or care workers, occupational therapists, and you can imagine there's lots of transferable skills. But it's learning about, well, how do I use those skills in a Christian role? How do I listen to what God is saying to me about the spiritual needs of the people that I meet? How do I open up spiritual conversations? So you don't have to have those skills and that background. Sometimes it's people who've cared for family members who have been living with dementia. So, but it's that heart for older people, that real love of older people, that desire for them to be seen and respected and involved in church life and valued for everything that they bring.
0: Now, obviously, in your current role, Julia, you're heading up the training and the developments for Anna chaplaincy. 500 chaplains is quite a lot of people to support. So talk to us about the practicalities of how the ministry is supporting those who are on the ground doing the work.
1: So the first thing we do is ensure that local support is in place, so that the church is really on board, that there are people who are praying, that there are people who are coming alongside the Anna chaplain. So that's, and also that the person has regular kind of opportunities to speak to somebody in leadership in the church, and their work is really carefully monitored and supported. But then what we do is offer another layer of support and networking through the national network. So we provide ongoing training. We're developing deepening ministry courses at the moment. Interestingly, the first one we've just finished creating is on care home ministry. But then we have shorter sessions on things like end of life ministry, prayer ministry, supporting people with hearing loss, a whole range of different topics. And what we're just launching this month is a new raft of support mechanisms for Anna chaplains. So a network chaplain where they can meet with somebody one-to-one to talk about concerns and to get some support and help in looking ahead. Gold groups, which are online groups for Anna chaplains to meet together and reflect on their practice and what scripture says about their their ministry and their encounters with older people. And lots of different mechanisms. So it's a menu of options really for them, depending on what they most need. But we really want to provide them with the care and the training and the support to enable them to flourish in the ministry and to be safe themselves and for the people they're looking after to also flourish. So whatever we can do, we're listening to what they say they need. That's what we will provide.
0: Yeah, now obviously another huge aspect of your role with Anna Chaplaincy has been developing training courses and resources for churches and for the care sector. And one of those opportunities is the Spiritual Care Series course. Tell us a bit more about what's involved in that.
1: Yeah, it's an absolutely brilliant course. It was created in Australia by a Christian organisation there, but we have the licence for the UK. And one of the key people who contributes to all the videos on the course is Professor John Swinton, who's really well respected and recognised as a theologian in this field.
0: Yeah.
1: So it's a brilliant course with 8 episodes that looks at the spiritual care of older people, focusing on care homes, but in other contexts too. So unlike our other training, this course is available to anybody in churches or with a personal interest in spiritual care in later life. You can do it locally with a small group by buying the resources to run the course locally. You can join us on our national Zoom program. And we also just introduced a self-directed version of the course where you can just study it on your own, flexibly, with access to all the online materials. So we really can't recommend it enough. We get brilliant feedback from everybody who's taken the course and really encourage people to look at our website, annachaplaincy.org.uk, for information about the Spiritual Care Series.
0: And I love how accessible you've made it in that it can either be accessed in person or it can be done remotely and self-led. That's so significant because, you know, let's be honest, many people, including those who've maybe worked in the care sector in some way historically or currently are, may be ill-equipped when it comes to the spiritual care of older people because, as far as I'm aware, it's not part and parcel of the training that they would have received when they went to get qualified. It won't be part of their continuing professional development as they go about their role. So it's so important that this is available. Now, the other thing that you've been involved in creating, Julia, is an incredible book, which is quite specific, but tell us about Enabling Spiritual Care, a guide for care home staff.
1: Yeah, so we're really excited about publishing the book this year. It's drawing from a series of booklets that we wrote during the COVID-19 pandemic when we couldn't go into care homes, for instance, and we needed the staff to provide the spiritual care that we would otherwise be, you know, visiting to provide. And indeed, we recognise that they're always part of the spiritual care provision for older people. So we did those booklets, but when they were sort of running low, the stock was running low, we were thinking, what should we do with them? Shall we reprint them or shall we do something else with them or put them to one side? And we felt that there was so much in them that was still useful that we felt, let's put them together in one book, aim it at care homes and add some supplementary chapters. So the book is about spiritual care on a broad canvas. So having those meaningful conversations with people, understanding what gives meaning and purpose to people's lives, whether or not they are people of faith. But the other thing it does is explain to care staff how to work with churches and what are the religious needs of their residents who are Christians, because we can't take it for granted that staff will understand Christianity and the needs of Christian residents. So we're just giving them a bit of background about things like why would an older Christian want to have communion? What is communion? You know, we can't assume that people have the language for Christian faith and an understanding of why these things are so important.
0: Yeah, it's an incredible resource. And you might be listening today and thinking, well, I'm not a carer. I can never even imagine working within a care home. But let me just rethread what I was saying a moment ago. Taking care of the spiritual needs of residents in a care home specifically won't be part of the training that most carers have received. Yes, there are many carers who have a personal faith in Jesus, which will inform the way that they care for people. But I would say the majority of care homes across the UK are missing the opportunity to take care of the spiritual needs of those who are in their care. So I want to challenge you this morning. Perhaps you or your church are involved in going to do services or visits to residents in local care homes. Perhaps you know of several care homes in your community and you've never even stepped foot across the threshold of their doors. Perhaps you're being prompted today to get hold of a copy of Enabling Spiritual Care, a guide for care home staff, and gifting it to the people in your community that are serving the older generation. Open their minds up to the importance of care home staff delivering excellent spiritual and religious care for their residents. And maybe even consider getting involved in that yourself. Obviously, there are some brilliant resources available. We've talked about the Spiritual Care Series course. You can find details of that on the Anna Chaplaincy website, annachaplaincy.org.uk. But before I let you go, Julia, another thing we want to mention, you've got some webinars coming up, haven't you?
1: Yes, we have. So we're doing the second launch of the book, because actually it launched in July and we had a bookshop launch, a lovely launch in a bookshop called Bookish in Crickhowell. But this is our online launch. Next Thursday, 17th of September, we're having two webinars, one over lunchtime, one early evening, just with the authors, myself and the other authors, and people who can speak about this subject of offering spiritual care in care homes. And everybody's welcome to come. If you go onto the Anna Chaplaincy website and look at the recent blogs, we've got a blog there, you'll see how you can book a place. And we would love people to come along and join us, hear about the book and hear about this really important topic of how we provide good spiritual care for older people living in care homes. The book itself is available on a different website, which is BRF Resources. That's our main platform for buying all of our new books and our Bible reading notes at brfresources.org.uk.
0: Yeah, it is indeed. As I always say, if you would like the link for the book, for the course, for the blog on the Anna Chaplaincy website, then do make sure that you get in touch with me. But I will repeat those details. But Julia, I'm going to put you on the spot because we've got a couple of minutes. I'm aware that there are people listening today who are maybe voluntary carers for loved ones or are maybe about to go into a setting caring for older people later on today. Maybe they've just finished their shift and are getting ready to go and have a rest. Could I ask you to pray for all of those who are caring in some way, that some of this wisdom, some of this experience that you've made available to us today and that is available through the book and the course and the webinars, that God would use that as they seek to serve him and serve those they're caring for?
1: Of course. Heavenly Father, thank you for the way in which you have called on people to serve you in care homes and in other care settings, and the ways in which they are approaching that role in a vocational way, in a way that's expressive of your love for older people and those with disabilities. We also think of those who have not come into a caring role by choice, but because a family member or friend has been given a diagnosis with a long-term health condition. Lord, we know what the bewilderment can be in facing that change of life. And we ask for your grace and for a sense of your presence and for caring friends, church friends, to come alongside families going through that. We Lord, ask that as churches we will honour and support all those who are in caring roles in their families and in a professional capacity. We pray that you would prompt us to pray for the care homes in our neighbourhoods, to pray for the staff, to pray for the residents, to pray for visitors, that they would know that we love those care homes and we want them to thrive. We want the people who live and work there to flourish. We pray for your blessing on all Christians who work in care and ask that you would give them your strength, your grace, and the ability to express your love to all those that they're looking after today. Thank you for their work, Lord. Amen.
0: Amen. Julia Burton-Jones, thanks so much for joining us on today's This Is My Story. You can find out more about the Spiritual Care Series course and do check out the blog at annachaplaincy.org.uk to book in for those webinars. If you would like the link to the book that we've been talking about in the more recent moments, Enabling Spiritual Care, A Guide for Care Home Staff, either for yourself or as a gift to local care homes in your community, do get in touch with me. But you can find it at brfresources.org.uk. To take us to the midday news with Rob Westall, this is KXC Worship and Hope on the Horizon.

0: the currency. They've asked nothing in return for their donations. You know, we're not like the Tory party that hands out knighthoods and peerages.
1: At least six people have died after a passenger ship in Indonesia lost contact in the Java Sea during bad weather. Officials say it was carrying more than 240 people, with 130 still missing. Ministers are promising to provide clearer information to university applicants in England before they take out student loans. They've agreed to some but not all recommendations following an inquiry. And today's football's just kicking off, with rivals Rangers and Celtic going head-to-head in the Scottish League Cup quarter-finals. Meanwhile, in the Premier League later this afternoon, Manchester United host Manchester City. That's the latest. I'm Jenny Barsby.
2: From the Bible. Heal me, Lord, and I will be healed. Save me, and I will be saved. For you are the one I praise. Jeremiah chapter 17, verse 14.

RMC Worship with no higher name. It's just turning 6 minutes past midday. So, a very good afternoon to you from me, Matt, here at UCB2. Wonderful to have your company. Whether you are preparing lunch, whether you're about to tuck in, whether you're making your way home from the morning

Service at church or preparing to go to church later, whether you're with family, whatever you are up to, thanks for choosing UCBT for your listening engagement, hopefully pointing you towards your Heavenly Father, providing opportunities to worship Him and to hear about some of the things that are going on here in the UK and beyond when it comes to the family of God. I mention that because a little later in this hour, we're going to be revisiting Tuesday's conversation with Steve Uppel. You may have heard of Turn the Battle, which is a prayer initiative with three parts: a commitment to prayer, a commitment to fasting, a commitment to consecration and bold living. Yeah, I know there's four things there, but there's a main three, which we'll hear about in the conversation with Steve. That's on the way a little after 12:15. So let's keep the worship coming now. This is Chloe Mack and Circuit Rider Music with Anthem of My Soul.

0: Is the Lord the anthem of your soul? You don't have to answer that. It's just a rhetorical question, really, although you may want to answer it to yourself and pray about it. And on the subject of prayer, of course, today marks the end of the International Week of Prayer, led by 24/7 Prayer International. But there is another prayer initiative specific to the UK on the way in just over a week's time. Turn the Battle may be something that you've already heard about earlier this year, back in January and in April. Well, the third part of the prayer initiative for 2026 is happening from the 21st to the 25th of September, and we're going to be hearing from one of the gentlemen who's been involved in organising it. It's a grassroots prayer movement encouraging you to be active in praying alongside other people. We'll be jumping into the conversation from Tuesday's This Is My Story with Steve Uppel after Leland is on the way after these messages.
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1: Hi, I'm Jay John. Friendship is like a bank account. You can't continue to draw on it without making deposits. To the world, you may be one person, but to one person, you may be the world. Friendship is built on caring, sharing, and trust. Friends may forget what you said, but they will never forget how you made them feel. Our best friends are the ones who bring the best out of us. The only way to have a friend is to be a friend. Good friends make life a lot more fun.

0: Those lyrics are truth, and a truth that we can stand upon as a firm foundation. God's word, God's truth, speaks a better word than any other words that we will find this side of heaven. And it's standing upon that foundation of God's word, on the truth of the gospel and what it means for each of us, that equips us to pray about the battles that we might be facing at the moment. And that's what I'm asking you about this morning. So I do want to briefly mention Marie, who says she's praying about her health at the moment, currently suffering with severe pain in her stomach and battling this every month, as she doesn't want to have surgery because she's so frightened. So she is suffering, but she's praying to God in this suffering. Marie, absolutely praying for you during this, that God would give you wisdom on how to navigate all of this. But of course, we have our own individual battles, but as a nation, we face different battles in the spiritual as well as in the physical. And we've heard about Turn the Battle a couple of times already this year, but what's the 24/7 International Prayer Week of Prayer is happening at the moment. Preparations are also underway for another prayer initiative here in the UK, happening over the 5 days from the 21st to the 25th of September. And here to tell us all about it is the man himself who first shared about it with us back in January, Steve Uppall. How are you doing this morning, Steve?
1: Hey, Matt. I'm very good, thank you. Thank you so much for having me on UCB today.
0: Not at all. So for those that maybe haven't heard us talking about Turn the Battle before, give us a brief recap. What's the vision? What's it all about?
1: Yeah, I appreciate the opportunity to do this. In a snapshot, it would be 18, 19 months ago. I'd felt the Holy Spirit come on me pretty strongly while I was driving in a car, listening to a song that was actually singing 2 Chronicles 7:14. The famous verse that if God's people would turn to him, repent, ask for his forgiveness, he would heal our land, forgive our sin. And I really strongly, I mean, it was about a 25, 30 minute sense of, on a 4 hour journey, just God's presence in the car, very strong. Mm. And I felt the Lord saying that the battle is at the gate for the British Isles and to mobilize people to pray. And then I was also reminded of the verse in Isaiah 28 and verses 6. He will be a spirit of justice to the one who sits in judgment and a source of strength to the one who turns the battle at the gate. So probably three things in total there. One, the 2 Chronicles 7:14 verse, very famous prayer verse.
0: Yeah.
1: The sense of calling our own nation to pray. And then Isaiah 28:6 telling us that the battle is at the gate. So this was February 2025. It's been an interesting almost 2 years now since then, looking at what's happening in our nations, looking at the instability, and realizing the battle really is at the gate. And in so many ways, a polarized society, much of what was maybe 20 years ago, there'd be stability in areas of society. It feels like that there's a lot of instability, polarization. And the Isaiah 28, 6 verse, two things. One, that God will be a spirit of justice to the one who sits in judgment. I think that just speaks about discernment. If we seek to discern what he's doing and what's happening, he'll help us. And secondly, he'll be a source of strength to the person that says, okay, Lord, in the place of prayer, I want to see the battle turned, that the Lord himself will strengthen those individuals.
0: Now,
1: so that's the background.
0: Yeah, and when people hear the phrase about there being a battle in Scripture, about the battle being at the gate, there can be a tendency for some people to worry and think, well, what kind of battle are we talking about? Are we talking about a spiritual battle? Or are we talking about conflict or war being at the gates of the British Isles? There can be a lot of uncertainty and a lot of worry. But of course, when we understand the God perspective on these things, we're not called to be people who fear or who worry. We're called to be people of God who are proactive and do something about this. And of course, Turn the Battle is all about that. A fresh commitment to prayer, a fresh commitment to consecration, and a fresh commitment to bold living. So how have you seen those 3 points start to evolve in the previous two prayer initiatives?
1: Yeah, it's a great question. I would reiterate what you're saying. This is a spiritual battle. And again, I'm not saying there won't be any conflict in our world. Yeah. You know, what we're talking about is it's a spiritual battle. Obviously, there's a lot of unrest in many, many places, including in our own nations right now. Mm. So, but we pray to see that turned. We want God's hope. We want his grace. We want his peace, his shalom to come. I think one of the things that we've witnessed this year is more people engaging in prayer. I don't think we're there yet, but I think more and more people are beginning to set aside time. It's anecdotal as I look around, as I travel, as I meet people. But more and more people engaging with a serious commitment to prayer. And I think in January, thousands of believers joined in with the prayer initiative. I was encouraged by the various streams and denominations. And because this is a grassroots mobilizing of prayer, mm-hmm. it felt like people were willing to engage because they were not affiliating with an organization. It really is. We want to mobilize prayer wherever. We're not organizing our own prayer meetings in a physical space. Yeah. We're encouraging others to pray. So very encouraged by the prayer response from people. Regions, denominations, streams have all committed. Individuals, house churches to very large churches. So that's one encouragement. I also think I'm witnessing a greater confidence in people to not be embarrassed about their faith in Christ.
0: Yeah.
1: I don't think we need to be aggressive about our faith in Christ. I don't think we need to be rude. But I also think there is freedom just to be confident in your faith in Christ. Like other people in society might be confident in other matters,
0: yeah.
1: we too should have a confidence in that which matters most to us. We're still gentle. We're still gracious. We're still, you know, the fruit of the Spirit really matter. But at the same time, we have a deep confidence and a boldness to say where that confidence is rooted and what we believe. So I think little by little, we're starting to see change. But I would still say these are early days. The battle is intensifying, the spiritual battle, the polarization in our society. It does actually scare me from time to time, both within the church and outside of the church.
0: Yeah.
1: And we have a king. We belong to a kingdom. I even in saying any of those words, I know they're loaded. When you say king, kingdom, battle, I'm not meaning them in any political way.
0: Yeah.
1: I mean them in the truest historic spiritual way. Could we come together around Jesus, our Lord and Savior, stand in unity as the church and pray his kingdom come and his will be done?
0: And yeah, that's something that everyone can get behind. You know, whatever state they might self-analyze their faith and their relationship with God is in, to respond to that call to bold living, to consecration, and to prayer is something that everyone can get involved in. And of course, Steve, you say that the difference is this is grassroots. So it's upon people to gather together with people in their local communities, people in their families and their friendship circles, to be praying together about this spiritual battle. And you know, I'll admit, I think some of us can have a tendency to rest on our laurels a bit when we see some of the headlines from the Quiet Revival report, and you know, we see some of the anecdotal evidence of the sales of Bibles going through the roof, of church attendance being up. We can think, well, in terms of the Christian faith, things are looking really positive, and we can forget about the facts that are staring us plainly in the face, that there is polarization, that when we look at some of the views that are being shared within society, some of them are incredibly far removed from what Jesus taught us and what's given in the divine instruction manual, as David LaRue describes the Bible. We are in a battle, and we do need to be proactive in this. And part of being on the front line is gathering together in unity, as you say, around Jesus, coming before him, confessing, asking for his help, seeking his forgiveness, and bringing him our worship in the way that we're living our lives. So What's the plan for later this month? Because as we said, we've got 5 days of focused prayer, of fasting, and of recommitment to do this. So what's in the pipeline? What are you encouraging people to do to get involved?
1: Yeah, appreciate you asking and the opportunity to share. It's the 21st till the 25th of September. And we're asking people to pray where they work or where they study. Or if you're not in a place of work or study right now, to pray for those institutions and believers in those institutions. So it could be in a school or a university or a college that an individual decides, a pupil there, a student there, a mature student or a young student, I'm going to take the lunch times during that 21st to the 25th of September. And whether I'm by myself or I can mobilize a few other people to come and pray, whether it's one time in that week in a lunch hour or an early morning, or whether it's every one of those days, we're encouraging people, wherever you work, wherever you study, would you call a prayer meeting? It could be one person, it could be 20 people, and just start praying for those places where we work and study. And if you're not in education right now, or you're not working right now, whether you're retired or unemployed, why not pray for both sets of institutions in your neighborhood?
0: Mm. Yeah, you could maybe.
1: And just to point, I might just point back, Matt, to your comment earlier, you know, all the good news going on, do we really need to pray? When in April this year, we did 10 days in 19 locations praying with leaders on the ground. Mm. One of the warnings that we felt the Spirit giving us was don't celebrate too early. Instead, contend for the fullness of what the Lord wants to do. Mm-hmm. I think we've all seen those Instagram reels or YouTube reels where a sports person starts celebrating just before they get to the finish line, and then all of a sudden they realize somebody else overtakes them.
0: Yeah.
1: And I feel like we need encouragement. I understand that. But celebrating too early before we have the fullness could end up problematic.
0: It absolutely could. So thinking about the 21st to the 25th of September at community level, particularly if you're listening today and you know that you've got the time to gather with others to pray, it could be that you look at organising a prayer walk that encompasses some of the learning institutions in your local area, maybe a prayer walk to the different school or nursery or high school locations during those 5 days. It could be that there are particular industries that are based in your local area that the Holy Spirit is prompting you to be praying about. As Steve has said, Turn the Battle is not about building a platform. It's about building an agreement, calling the church to pray into these things, to contend on behalf of the UK, to come before God, to seek him, and to be responsive to what he's calling us to do. But of course, it's not just about praying in the way that we've always prayed, is it, Steve? It's about also recognizing that there may be people coming to faith, people exploring faith. Revival and restoration ultimately needs to take place in us as individuals as well, doesn't it?
1: Absolutely. I think anybody who starts committing themselves to pray, obviously, the people, neighborhoods, schools, workplaces that we're praying for are affected by our prayer life. But I actually think the person praying is also transformed because of their commitment to pray. Mm. I've seen this in my own life. I've witnessed it with others. We think we're praying so that, obviously we are, for God's kingdom to come in various places and situations. But what starts to happen is the individual that commits to pray, they themselves go through a transformation over a period of time as they start to pray and commit to pray. So it benefits us, it grows us, it enlarges us, as well as benefiting our school or neighborhood or nation as we're praying for those spaces and places.
0: So let's get very practical. This is how you can join Turn the Battle this September, starting on the 21st through to the 25th. You can take part in the prayer initiatives that are happening. You can mobilize your church or network. You can use the free resources, prayer points, scriptures and graphics available on the Turn the Battle website and spread the word in your sphere of influence, whether that's family members, friends, your small group, your church, the denomination that your church is a part of. And you can add your voice through written encouragement or maybe by sharing a short video. You can find those resources and all the information that you might need on the website, turnthebattle.uk. And if you want to connect with the team, the email address is info@turnthebattle.uk. I will share that website with you again, but I'm going to create a bit of space for you to get very practical ahead of the initiative from the 21st of September to recognise what Turn the Battle is saying. We believe the battle is at the gates, but it can be turned. We believe something has begun in the British Isles, but it must come to full birth. And we believe the Lord is calling the church not to be passive, but to pray. So let's seek God together. Let's stand together. Let's contend together. You can be praying about and considering what your part is to play in that as Phil Wickham brings us an acoustic version of Battle Belongs.

0: And huge thanks to Becky Prophet for letting me borrow that song from the worship service playlist. Well, the theme of prayer continues as over the last couple of days, we've been in a four-part series about praying boldly. I did make a bit of a joke of it on Friday's This Is My Story, using Star Trek references to boldly pray when no one has prayed before, in ways that no one has prayed before. Well, in part three of this four-part series today, we're recognizing that sometimes we pray about our approaches to things, about our strategies, when in actual fact, prayer arguably should be the strategy. Let's listen together attentively to today's edition.
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2: The word for today is Pray Boldly, Part 3. In Matthew chapter 21 and verse 22 we read, "If you believe, you will get anything you ask for in prayer." Max Lucado wrote about the power of prayer in the life of his friend Greg Pruitt. He is trained as an engineer, linguist, and Bible translator, but his most significant contribution might be in the area of extreme prayer. In Greg's book by that name, he related how he returned from Guinea, West Africa, to assume the role of president of Pioneer Bible Translators. It was 2008, the Great Recession. The ministry's financial chart indicated a free fall towards insolvency. Greg had no experience in leading such an organization and no tangible place to cut expenses. Resources were few and the donors were disappearing. Greg knew of only one response: prayer. That's when I began to learn not to pray about my strategies, but to make prayer the strategy. In July, he wrote a half-page letter to his teammates worldwide, calling them to prayer. He urged them to stand before God's throne with specific and bold requests. Greg described the result. "When I saw the end of the year report, I knew God had heard our prayers. My eyes welled up with tears. If a financial expert were to analyze this graph, they would put their finger on the month of July and say, 'What did you do right here? Whatever it was, you need to do a lot more of that.' I searched in vain for a tangible explanation. I wanted to find trends to explain how it worked so we could do it again. I never could. I just knew God provided. All I had was God and prayer." Is that all you've got? That's all you need. That's the word for today on UCB.
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0: Crowder and Dante Bow with God Really Loves Us. And sometimes we can question that, particularly when there has been sorrow. I mean, God's word talks all about sorrow. It is full of times of lament. Look at the book of Lamentations. Look at some of the Psalms. Look at the way Jesus himself experienced sorrow at different times of his life here on earth. For example, when he looked on Jerusalem and had compassion on them, when he heard that his close friend Lazarus had died. It's in times of sorrow that we need to be kind to ourselves, but ultimately we need to seek God, especially when we don't have the answers. And in just under half an hour's time, we're going to be listening to this past week's parenting parables. It's called When Dad Doesn't Know. And I wanted to create some space, especially for those who were at Big Church Festival over the bank holiday weekends or have been impacted by what took place there, to take some time to process and to hear about the character of God and what our response should sometimes be during those times when we're grieving and when we don't have the answers. It's on the way in around about 27 minutes. I know that's quite accurate, isn't it?
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6: Hi, Andy Elms here from Great Big Life. I don't know about you, but I love the blessing that you read in 2 Corinthians 13, right at the end of that chapter, where it says one statement, but it contains three very powerful things. It says, may the grace of the Lord Jesus Christ, the love of God, and the fellowship of the Holy Spirit be with you all. Each one of those things is so powerful, isn't it? Let the grace, the unmerited, undeserved favour of Jesus Christ be yours today. May the unstoppable love of God fill everything that you are and everything that you know. But also, may the fellowship of the Spirit. What does fellowship mean? Shared life. The sharing of life with someone. Here, Paul is saying, may you know the sharing of life with the Holy Spirit also. So today, I just want to say to you, I hope that you know the grace of God, the love of God, and the fellowship of the Holy Spirit.

United with It Might Sound Wild. It's 5 minutes to 1 o'clock, so I've got just over an hour left with you before Becky Prophet takes care of you for the remainder of Sunday afternoon. And then Abby Gregory will be sitting in for Ruth, as Ruth has been off on annual leave during this past week. So let's worship our way to the latest headlines here on the home of Hope and Worship.

0: Scottish League Cup quarter-final, Dan Neil has given the hosts the advantage at the Ibrox Stadium. That's the latest. I'm Jenny Barsby.
1: From the Bible, and God is able to bless you abundantly, so that in all things at all times, having all that you need, you will abound in every good work. 2 Corinthians 9:8.

It's 7 minutes past one. A very good afternoon to you if you're just joining us. Matt Brown with you for the final hour of Sundays here on UCB2. And I'm going to create some space as this week's Parenting Parable, as I mentioned, provides a bit of space to process the events and the shared feelings of grief and sorrow following Big Church Festival. Of course, just a couple of days ago, some of those feelings came to the surface as 25 years since 9/11 were marked on Friday. And whatever our emotions, whatever we're navigating, we need to remember that we need to constantly surrender things to God, because He knows us, He loves us, He sees us, and He is always with us as our comforter, as our protector, as our provider, but most importantly, as our Father. This is one of the new songs for September to UCB2 from Hope Alive, and it's called Surrender Again.

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1: That's what we're doing tonight.

It's my hope and it is my prayer that today's parenting parable may create some space and some much-needed time for you to process some of the questions that you might have, some of the grief that you might be wrestling with at the moment. Today's parenting parable is called When Dad Doesn't Know. There are moments as a parent when everything else disappears. The noise, the busyness, the plans, and your whole world narrows down to one question. Where's my child? I experienced something of that at Big Church Festival 2026, as so many others did. I was there working with UCB, broadcasting live. This Is My Story had gone well. Joel Brown was in the full flow on UCB One, and Chloe Wilson and I were making final preparations for the UCB Two drive show. And around us was the familiar soundtrack of Big Church Festival. Worship, music, conversation, laughter, fairground rides, thousands of people enjoying themselves. And then, within just a few short minutes, it stopped. The vibrant soundtrack of the festival fell into a subdued silence. I'd heard ambulance sirens rushing past the expo tent. I'd seen the air ambulance hovering overhead, searching for somewhere to land. Over the internal radio, I'd heard the message that the team were looking for Tim Jupp. It was an emergency. I didn't know at that time exactly what had happened, but I knew something was very wrong. Eventually, we were asked to shut down the UCB stage and head towards the main arena to await further instruction. And as I stood there with members of the UCB team, wondering what was happening and praying for those involved, my thoughts turned to my daughter. I'd seen her about an hour earlier. She was at the festival with her mum and younger brother. Were they all right? There was no phone signal. I couldn't call, I couldn't check. I simply didn't know. And then, in a split second, she appeared right beside me. I grabbed her. I held her tightly. Where did you come from? We were just sat over there eating some late lunch. And for a moment, nothing else mattered. God had known my concern. She was there. She was safe. And I think that's something about being a parent that never really changes. Whatever our children's age, whatever else is happening around us, there's still that instinct to find them, protect them, and hold them close. A few moments later, a lady we didn't know asked if I knew what was happening. I did know some information, but it wasn't mine to share, so I kept quiet. My daughter, however, began filling in the gaps. She speculated. She constructed a narrative from the fragments she had. I squeezed her hand. I tried giving her the dad look. You know the one. The look that says, "Please stop talking now." She didn't pick up on it. So, after the conversation had subsided, I took her aside. Until we know exactly what's happened, let's not make any assumptions. It's clear something significant has happened, but let's trust God and trust the BCF team. They'll share information with us when it's the right time. There were more questions. Questions I couldn't answer. And that was okay. Because sometimes the most honest answer a parent can give is, "I don't know."
Later that evening, back at the home of friends where I was staying, we prayed and processed together into the early hours. We already knew that others had been injured by the fallen sign. Then, after 10 p.m. came the news. Pastor Robert Guanco had lost his life. And suddenly, the reality of what had happened began to sink in. The silence of the afternoon had a name. It had faces. It had families. It had friends. It had people who were there. People who had witnessed it. People who had responded. People whose lives had changed in an instant. And then came those two little words that can become incredibly heavy. What if? What if I had been where Pastor Robert was? Would I have had the awareness and presence of mind to get one of my daughters to safety? Would I have been willing to risk my own life to protect theirs? I'd like to think I would. What if I'd been there at the scene, like several friends were? Would I have known what to do? Would I have been able to help? I'd like to think I would. And as I message friends who were involved with Big Church Festival in different ways, there was relief every time someone replied, "I'm all right. We're okay." But alongside that relief came grief, because some of those friends had been much closer to what had happened than I had. And I think that's one of the strange things about grief. It doesn't always arrive in a straight line. Sometimes it comes as tears, sometimes anger, sometimes silence, sometimes a song, sometimes prayer. And sometimes it comes as a question. What if? Just yesterday, a friend shared with me that she was feeling the weight of everything that had happened. We talked about those what ifs, and she asked something which stopped me. Perhaps instead of endlessly asking what might have happened, we should allow ourselves to be grateful for what we actually know. That we are safe. That our loved ones are safe. And I realise that perhaps both things can exist together. We can process the questions and still give thanks. We can grieve what has happened and still worship. We can admit that we don't understand and still trust God. The Bible never tells us that faith means we stop asking questions. Read the Psalms and you'll find people crying out, "How long, Lord? Why? Where are you?" But notice who they take those questions to. To God. Another friend who was leading worship when the incident happened told me something that has stayed with me. She felt prompted by the Holy Spirit to play a song of lament. At the time, she didn't understand why. Later, knowing what had happened and talking with her dad, they wondered whether perhaps the Holy Spirit was prompting her because God Himself was grieving with us. Her dad expressed it so beautifully. To me, it says God knew and He cared and shared the sorrow and the need to pray for life whilst knowing the reason and outcome and His redeeming plans and purposes, which leaves us in His hands
with many questions, but trusting him. I keep coming back to those words, because perhaps that's where faith becomes real. Not when we have all the answers, but when we don't. Not when everything makes sense, but when it doesn't. God knows. God cares. And somehow, even in the things we cannot understand, we're still invited to place ourselves in His hands. Psalm 34:18 says, "The Lord is close to the brokenhearted." Close. Not distant, not detached. Close. And I'm still learning what that means. As a dad, I want to have the answers. I want to know what to do. I want to be able to protect my children from everything life might throw at them. But I can't. And neither can you. There will be moments when our children ask questions we cannot answer. There will be moments when we can't make things better. There will be moments when the only honest thing we can say is, "I don't know." And I hope that as I continue to grow and mature in my own faith and in my relationships, I'll gain something of the wisdom expressed by my friend's dad. To know that God knows. To know that God cares. To know that He shares our sorrow. To know that His purposes are bigger than my understanding. And to learn how to leave myself, my children, and the people I love in His hands. The grief of what happened at Big Church Festival is real, and it will continue to be real. For Pastor Robert's family, friends, and fellowship, that weight is unimaginable. For those who were injured, those who witnessed what happened, those who responded, those who cared for others, and for the wider Big Church Festival family, there is a journey ahead, and it won't be an easy one. So perhaps we don't need to rush people through their grief. Perhaps we simply need to stand beside them, to pray, to listen, to lament, to care, and to remind one another that we don't have to understand everything in order to trust God. Because in the hours after the incident at Big Church Festival, something beautiful happened in the middle of something heartbreaking. The church didn't stop being the church. People prayed. People cared. People worshipped. People stood together. And perhaps that's what we do when the questions come. We don't pretend we have all the answers. We don't manufacture explanations. We don't rush our grief. We turn towards God. We hold on to one another. And we trust. Because sometimes faith isn't having the answer to the question. Faith is simply knowing who to ask. So when your questions come, take them to God. When grief comes, don't be afraid or ashamed to lament. And when you discover that the people you love are safe, stop. Hold them a little tighter and give thanks. Because sometimes, in the middle of everything we don't understand, thankfulness begins with simply knowing
they're still there.

Mosaic MSC with Tremble. And I very much hope that this week's parenting parable did help you to process some of what you maybe been trying to compartmentalize and bury following Big Church Festival. I know many people have been getting in touch to say they're still feeling some of the weight of the grief and feeling guilty about grieving what happened at Big Church Festival. But of course, that shared grief is an incredible opportunity for us to gather together, to support one another, but ultimately to seek God when we don't have the answers, whether it's related to Big Church Festival or any other aspect of life. Now, I'm conscious I've not played a classic praise track for you yet today, and I've not played a hymn. So I'm going to play a hymn first, but before I do, obviously it's Sunday, so Simon Law will be with you this evening for Great Hymns, which I know for many of you is the highlight of the week in terms of what you listen to on UCBT. So let me whet your appetite for some of what you're going to be hearing this evening, including the choir of Ely Cathedral with Lord Thy Word Abideth, and also Blessed City Heavenly Salem from the choir of the Collegiate Church of St. Mary Warwick. That's during the first hour. In the second hour, St. Michael's Chamber Choir will be sharing Cross of Jesus, Cross of Sorrow. And of course, they'll be teaching from All Souls Langham Place about the Lord's reign and celebrating Him. And in the final hour, things get slightly more upbeat and modern. When I Survey the Wondrous Cross from Catherine Scott. Heritage with Count Your Blessings. Russ Hughes with Man of Sorrows. But right now, I'm playing something from Jim Brickman and Sailor for you. A privilege to be able to do that today. So let me give it a spin, and then following that, a classic praise track, which I've hand-selected for this Sunday afternoon. This is Be Thou Near to Me.

0: Tommy Walker with In the Light of Your Glory, a classic praise track for you this Sunday afternoon. And if you missed yesterday's classic praise with Abby Gregory, of course you can listen to it via the UCB catch-up service online at ucb.co.uk/catch-up, where you'll have to scroll down to the UCB 2 section and select your date and show. But I'd argue it's a lot easier through the UCB player app. Just head to the main menu, catch-up, and you will find yesterday's classic praise to listen back to if that's your bag. But of course, a big part of my role here on UCB2 is hosting This Is My Story, which Abby does when I'm not here. So let me run you through who's going to be joining me on this coming week's This Is My Story. Tomorrow, our first guest will be Mae Partain, who's a Cliff College student, originally from Montana in the USA. Mae has spent the past 2 years at Cliff College completing both the Cliff Year Program and her first year of the BA Theology and Mission degree. She was recently selected to take part in the Methodist Church's Encounter Worldwide program and has been spending the summer with Centro Ecumen, a Methodist center near Rome in Italy. And during her time there, she's been involved in youth camps, church visits, and building connections through shared faith and culture. Our second guest tomorrow is minister, chaplain, and founder of Rise Women, Beth Hobbs, who was on the show earlier in the year, and she's going to be actually live in the studio. So looking forward to having someone to actually speak to in the room. On Tuesday's show, the team leader of Canal Ministries, Chris Book, is going to be joining us. That's as a result of coming across Canal Ministries at an outdoor service in Middlewich in Cheshire in the summer, and that's going to be happening. Now, also on Tuesday, we're going to be talking about AI with Chris Goswami. And we're going to be covering a few topics on AI. It's going to be a all-encompassing conversation about AI, but obviously there's a lot of conversation we can have, like the impact of AI on society, work, education, health, warfare, copyright, creativity, as well as focusing on how questions can use this technology and how we could conversely use it very badly. So looking forward to that. On Wednesday's show, the founder of Always a Mum, Funke Oham, will be joining us. They've got a brilliant vision at the moment that they want to let us know about in terms of supporting mums who have experienced child loss. And then our second guest on Wednesday's show is going to be the author of some contemporary fiction with a message of hope and strong Christian themes, Alex Banwell. Now, Alex is blind, but the Christian Resources Together Awards finalist have just been announced, and Alex is one of those. On Thursday's show, we're hopefully going to be speaking to Johnny Walker, who's been taking part in a sponsored cycle ride in aid of Shallowford Farm down in the southwest, I believe. So looking forward to that. That's as long as he's recovered from the bike ride, which finished on Friday. If not, we will have a plan in place. But joining me live in the studio as well on Thursday, the founder of Faith Mobile, the first faith-based mobile network, Satty Dillon, is going to be in the studio. Then finally on Friday's show, we'll be hearing from the CEO of Discipleship Tech about some really exciting developments in terms of sharing faith through gaming, Andy Gears. And the final guest of the week will be Emma Truick from Cova International, talking to us all about some really exciting developments to do with the Chosen television series. Make sure you're listening in for that, and get your church leaders to listen as well. There is a brilliant opportunity on the horizon where you could use The Chosen as a brilliant resource for evangelism. So that's how things look for the coming week in terms of This Is My Story.
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2: When Jesus tells two parables to make his point, that's significant. But when he needs to tell three parables, like his memorable stories about the lost sheep, the lost coin, and the lost son, it's time to sit up and take notice.
3: The first parable is one sheep in 100 that are lost. The second parable is one coin in 10 that are lost. The third parable is one son in 2 that's lost. Now, that's deliberate. It's as if Jesus is zooming into the individual. You know, we're not just a faceless name in a faceless crowd as far as God is concerned. God will zoom right in there to hunt us out, whether we're 1 in 100, 1 in 10, 1 in 2. That's how big God's heart is, Jesus wanted the Pharisees to know, and still wants us to know today, and whose constant heart to any who've discovered that they are lost, own fault, other people's choices, wandered away, whatever it might be, however you ended up lost, the big heart of the Father today cries out with this simple message to you. Come home, I'm waiting for you.
2: 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Just look up Bible Parables in 30 minutes.
4: Hi, I'm Kaz McCrone at Cirencester Baptist Church. Do you ever get asked about your faith? Ask questions like, do you really believe that stuff? Surely you don't think Jesus was more than a moral teacher. I wonder what your response is. Maybe you ignore the questions or change the subject or skirt around them. Our responses can often be defensive, worried about what friends, family, neighbours and work colleagues will think of us. In Matthew 26 from verse 69, we read the story of Peter denying Jesus 3 times. The guy who 10 chapters earlier declares Jesus is the Messiah, yet this is still the same guy who panics and makes his denials. How often do we use this as a story to make us feel better about not owning up to our own faith? But I'm really struck by the end of verse 75. Peter goes outside and weeps bitterly. Peter's yet to see the resurrection and know for sure his denial was of the one who saved him. Yet this is how affected he was by it.

I need to remind myself of that during those times that I can have a tendency to feel a little out of my depth and a little overwhelmed. God has absolutely got it figured out. And someone else who's got the afternoon figured out for you is Becky Prophet, of course. She's on the way between 2 and 5, followed by Abby Gregory sitting in for Ruth this Sunday, and then Simon Lowell with Great Hymns. And then Becky will be back from midnight. No, she won't. It's Lydia. We're back to normal next week. My apologies. Although Anne is on holiday for the next week or so. So Becky will be taking care of you on Worship and the Word from tomorrow. Lydia with you for the early mornings. Samuel with your breakfast show from 5. And I'll be back from 9 o'clock tomorrow for another week of This Is My Story. Have a brilliant rest of your weekend. And I'll look forward to catching up with you during the week if you're able to. But if not, next Sunday, same time, same place, UCB2, the home of hope and worship. See ya.

What a song to kickstart this afternoon. Philip Hannah and Israel Houghton with Let the Body Sing. Welcome to your afternoon show here on UCB to Becky. Back with you. It's great to be back with you. And coming up, we've got a rather unusual way of paying for something. I've got a much-loved childhood favourite that is making a comeback. I'll be talking about that a little bit later on. And a reminder about where to find hope when life feels a little uncertain. Plus, more of the music you love. But in a few moments, we're going to take a moment to pray together and start the way we should always start, which is with God. And I'll be doing that after I play you this from Zach Williams and the lovely Dolly Parton. It's called There Was Jesus.

Dak Williams with the late, great Dolly Parton there with There Was Jesus. Let's just take a moment to pray together before we head into the rest of this day. Father, thank you for the gift of another Sunday afternoon. Wherever we're listening from, whatever we've got ahead of us, Father, thank you that we don't go ahead alone, that we don't face things alone. You are with us. You know what we need, and you already know everything that the rest of this day will bring. Help us to notice the little moments of joy, to be kind to people around us, and to remember that you are working even when we can't see what you're doing. Bless everyone listening today, their homes, their families, their work, and everything that's on their hearts, Father. We bring that before you right now. And whatever the rest of this day holds, help us to walk through it with you. And all God's people said, amen. Let's get back to the worship now. This is Worship for Everyone with God is Good.

0: Now, we've all pulled onto a busy car park, haven't we, and just prayed that we'd be able to find a parking space. I know I have, yeah. Oh, Lord, please, I just need to find a parking spot, please. Well, a church in Western Poland has gone a little bit further, and they are inviting motorists to pay for their parking spaces with prayers instead of money. Yeah, imagine doing that in the UK, eh? The Church of St. Martin and St. Vincent opened its recently renovated car park with a prayer-based price list. Yeah, so instead of paying with money, drivers are asked to offer prayers based on how long they intend to stay. So the payment is based on the Catholic faith. So 1 hour of parking is one Lord's Prayer. 2 hours is the Lord's Prayer and an additional Hail Mary. 3 hours requires one decade of the Rosary, which is kind of like, it's like a group of prayers, that is. And basically, the longer you stay, the longer the prayers. That's how it works. Now, a spokesperson for the church said they chose a currency that everyone can afford. They can all afford that, can't they? And the sign outside the car park reads, "We don't issue tickets. Your conscience works around the clock." And I just think there's something quite nice about that. It's a simple idea, slightly unusual, but it's a good way of getting people to stop for a moment and think about prayer and faith. So whether you're looking for a parking space right now or just getting on with everything else that life is thrown at you, why not take a moment to pray? That's what it's all about. It's just reminding people to pray. So, yeah, there you go. Whatever you're doing right now, take a moment because God is always listening.
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5: Hi, my name is Jonathan Pett, team leader at Brixham Community Church on the beautiful south coast of Devon. My wife and I recently received a lump of cash due to a long-term investment coming to fruition. It wasn't in the millions, but it was enough to pay off some debts and take our family on a cruise. But as soon as we committed to the cruise by paying for it, our money was gone. Unlike that holiday, we know that entry to heaven is free. But Jesus also tells us in no uncertain terms that we must count the cost before committing. He even uses the harsh imagery of taking up our own cross to follow him. Hebrews 12:2 tells us that because of the joy awaiting him, he endured the cross, disregarding its shame. He saw that there was joy on the other side.

indie music with Holy Spirit here on UCB 2. Now, 20 years after the original book, yes, the Gruffalo's Granny has finally arrived. Yeah, this week, children's author Julia Donaldson released the third installment in the series. It is actually available now. Julia and illustrator Axel Schiffler have teamed up once again. And I think it's just crazy that there are 20-something people out there, as in like age 20-somethings today, who read the series 20 years ago and are probably now reading it to their children. Ain't that crazy? That's like a generational thing, isn't it? The same story characters being passed down from one generation to another. Now, the Bible tells us to pass on what we've learned about God to the next generation. Psalm 78 talks about telling our children about the things that God has done so that they can put their hope in him too. Because faith isn't something we're meant to keep to ourselves, isn't it? It's meant to be passed on and shared. So we get to tell a story, the story about Jesus, and pass it on and let the next generation discover just how good God is for themselves. You're the one true

New music here on UCB2, Chase Skelton with One True God. Romans 15, verse 13 says, I pray that God, the source of hope, will fill you completely with joy and peace because you trust in him. Then you will overflow with confident hope through the power of the Holy Spirit. And I just love the way that Paul describes God here, the source of hope. Because sometimes we look for hope in the wrong places, you know. We think, you know, maybe I'll feel more hopeful when things get better, once I can see a turn in this corner somewhere, when I get the answer, when the situation changes. But Paul points to somewhere different. Our hope comes from God. And he didn't say that God will give us a little bit of hope just to get through the day. No, he says he can fill us completely with joy and peace. That doesn't mean that, you know, life will be easy, because we know it just won't be. It just means that when life feels uncertain, we can still have something to steady ourselves within, because our trust is in someone who doesn't change. So today, whatever the rest of this afternoon holds for you, remember where your hope comes from. You don't have to manufacture hope by yourself. No, you can ask God to fill you with it.

0: Sound there with Peace Is. Now, if you're a James Bond fan, well, there's just one big question at the moment. Who will be the next 007? The search for the next James Bond has actually been going on for a little bit of a while now. Although, reports suggest that the decision has actually been made. They just haven't officially announced it yet. But there are plenty of names being talked about, including Jack Lowden, Callum Turner, and even Gary Oldman has appeared. But just to suggest that the choice has already been made. Although, you know, the people behind the film, they are keeping very, very quiet about it. And whoever gets the role has some seriously pretty big shoes to fill, don't they? I mean, Daniel Craig was James Bond for 15 years. Before him, you had Pierce Brosnan, Roger Moore, Sean Connery, the legends. And it just got me thinking about how much we can sometimes maybe worry about whether we're the right person for the job. Do you ever feel like that? I know I do sometimes. Doing what I do, I sometimes question, am I the right person for this? But actually what it means is that I'm not leaning on my own strength, I'm leaning on God's strength. That's a whole different sermon altogether, I think. But it did make me think about David, King David. Just a young shepherd when Samuel came looking for the future king, you know, or the disciples, you know, just ordinary people who Jesus chose and equipped to do extraordinary things. So there you go. Whoever the next James Bond is, I'm pretty sure they'll be great. But be reminded today that you don't compare yourself. Don't question what you're doing. You know, if you're there doing it, and God's put you there, then trust me, you're the right person for the job. So today, instead of wondering whether you are the right person, remember that God knows exactly what he's doing. And you don't have to be the most impressive person in the room. You just have to be the most willing one.
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8: Hi there, I'm Dr. John Kirkby, CBE, founder of Christians Against Poverty and more recently the Isaiah 61 movement. Anxiety and fear of what might be is a huge issue for all of us. Continually wondering what will happen, how difficult will this be, can I get through? We are all future looking and we can all catastrophize things. However, research shows us 8 out of 10 of the things you worry about never happen. In Philippians 4 verse 4, Paul hits completely head on. He says, "Do not be anxious about anything, but in everything, by prayer and petition, with thanksgiving, present your request to God, and the peace of God that transcends all understanding shall guard your heart and your mind in Christ Jesus. As the saying goes, a problem shared is a problem halved. You won't understand how you feel less anxious, but we're not supposed to. It says it transcends understanding.

Room 1 Project with Freedom Song here on UCB 2. It is 7 minutes past three this Sunday afternoon. Becky Proffitt here to keep you company until 5 o'clock. Still to come on the way, I've got music from Taya and a classic from Amy Grant. And also, in a little bit, I've got some good news about the Humble Blackbird, which is a great reminder that could stop you comparing yourself to everyone else. Yes, a little bit more on that later. But first, that song from Taya, it's called All About Jesus.

0: here's a little bit of good news that might make you listen differently the next time you hear a blackbird singing. A new study has been looking at which birds have the prettiest bird song. And apparently, the blackbird has come out on top. Yes, researchers found that people particularly liked listening to the blackbird song because it's quite complex, quite high-pitched, but not too loud. So it's quite perfect, apparently, according to people. I love that because a blackbird isn't exactly the most exotic bird you'll ever see, is it? It's not like a peacock showing off its feathers or some rare bird that you have to travel halfway around the world to find. No, the humble blackbird. And it's probably one you've heard hundreds of times without really noticing it. Yeah, the blackbird isn't trying to be anything other than a blackbird, is it? It's simply doing what it's created to do. So, what are you created to do? Instead of comparing yourself with someone else today, ask God to show you what he's created you to do and then be faithful with it.
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3: Hello, my name is Rhys Rice. I'm the Director of Renew Wellbeing. In our prayer times each morning, we use Psalm 103, 1-4. And the first thing we do is thank God for his character. And the second thing we do is thank God for his blessings. And we say simple things like, thank you, we've got enough to eat today. Or thank you, I've got somewhere that is sheltered if it's raining outside. And it's not being more positive, because actually it's absolutely fine not to be positive. You only have to read the Psalms to find that. You can have a rant if you like, but it does really help to remember the things, go over the things that God's done for us. Otherwise we find, well, I find anyway, as a worrier, my anxious thoughts run into this very thin little track where the one thing that's not quite right is the one thing I keep going over and over. It's always true, isn't it? Even if you're not feeling it, that his faithfulness is there, that his steadfast love is towards us.

released over 30 years ago now. Darling Cher with Shout to the Lord. One of those worship songs that so many of us almost know by heart now, don't we? And she wrote it during a difficult season for her family. They were struggling financially, and Darling was even singing advertising jingles to help make ends meet. And then one day, she sat down at her piano and began pouring her heart out to God. And in only 20 minutes, Shout to the Lord was written. And from there, the song just seemed to take on a life of its own. It travelled around the world and became one of the most widely sung worship songs of its generation. And recently, she's been reflecting on the impact of the song. And she recently said, when God wants something out there, he can do it. So let that be an encouragement for you. You might be in a season where you can't see what God is doing right now or where your circumstances are heading, but keep trusting him, because you never know what God might do with something he's simply placing his hands. Do you-

Yes, it's time for a game of Dictionary Dilemmas. The game where, if this is the first time you're listening, this is the game where I give you the dictionary definition of a word, but I'm not going to tell you the word because what's the point in that? You've got to guess what the word is, okay? And it's fairly easy. Even I could do this if I didn't have the answer. Simple things for me, honestly. You know, sometimes you just don't need the brain ache on a Sunday, do you? No, so I've made it fairly simple, I feel. But let's see how you get on. So this is the dictionary definition of a particular word. Feeling a need to drink something. Feeling the need to drink something. Oh, I feel like I want a nice glass of water. What is that feeling? What is that word? You've got 7 minutes to find out.

Classic song there from Amy Grant. We have Thy Word here on UCB2. How did you get on with this week's Dictionary Dilemma? That's what we want to know. So, if you're just joining us, this is the game where I give you the dictionary definition of a word, but not tell you the word, okay? It was your job to guess the word. And the definition I gave you this week was feeling a need to drink something. Just feel like I need to drink a glass of water. Just feel the need, I want to have a cup of tea. Feeling a need to drink something. It's a seven-letter word. And that word was, in fact, thirsty. Thirsty is a feeling. Is feeling a need to drink something. Isaiah 44 verse 3 states, "For I will pour water on the thirsty land and streams on dry ground. I will pour my spirit out on your offspring and my blessings on your descendants." Well done if you got that right.

0: 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I haven't said that for a long time. 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
4: I am Hayden Greenough, and I'm from Emmanuel Pentecostal Church in Gateshead. As we consider Jesus, we are also reminded in Scripture that he had many names or titles, each one describing something about who he is and what he has become to each one of us who know him as Saviour. He didn't become the Son of God at any point in time. He was the Son in eternity past, and he will still be the Son in eternity future. And Galatians chapter 4, verse 4 reminds us that it was in the fullness of time that God sent forth his Son. And we see Jesus' 100% obedience to the Father, that in as the Son of God, he loved us and gave himself for us.

Stick with us here on UCB too, because on the way I've still got music from Kerry Jobes and Cody Carnes, and that'll be coming up after the news at 4 o'clock, and I will see you shortly afterwards.

King D Music with the Greys here on UCB2 this Sunday afternoon. Becky here with you till 5 o'clock. It is my pleasure to have you here with me, and I mean that every time I say it. You are very much welcome here. Welcome to the UCB2 family. On the way, I've got music from Church of the King, and I've got a great song to play in just a moment from Kerry Job and Cody Carnes. Later, we'll be hearing from the UCB Word for Today, and in just under 10 minutes, I've got a story that brings a whole new meaning to the term junk food. Yes, I'll tell you more in a few moments. But first, that song from Kerry Job and Cody Carnes, it's The Blessing.

Church of the King, we've come just as you are. And just before that, Kerry Job and Cody Carnes with the blessing. Well, here's a story that brings a whole new meaning to the term junk food. And no, I'm not talking about your favourite drive-thru, unfortunately. Although, after this story, you may wish I were. Scientists working on a NASA-funded project have been working on a new type of space food that uses plastic waste to create ingredients for cookies. I'll put you off your food a little bit, doesn't it? Now, before you start worrying about the contents of your biscuit tin, these cookies aren't approved for people to eat yet. Should hope not. But the idea is to help astronauts on really long space missions where you just can't simply pop to the supermarket when you run out of food, you know what I mean? Researchers have developed a process using genetically modified yeast to turn carbon-rich waste, including pet plastic, into proteins, fats, and flavorings. Yeah, and those ingredients can then be combined and 3D printed into something that looks a little bit like a cookie. So I'm really sorry I've put you off your biscuits this Sunday afternoon. I am really sorry about that. Yes, we've entered the twilight zone, that's all I can say. Although, to be fair, if your biscuit is made from recycled plastic, it's going to do wonders for your diet, isn't it? Because you just wouldn't, would you? Or would you? Would you try one of these cookies? Feel free to let me know. Becky at ucb.co.uk.

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2: 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What began with a simple vision and a handful of people willing to trust God has grown into a ministry reaching millions across the UK and beyond. It's a story of faith in action, of lives changed, of ordinary people stepping forward even when the past wasn't clear. But this is not just a story about the past. It's a reminder that God is still at work today, still speaking, still moving, and still inviting people to play their part. You can order your copy of This Is Our Story at ucb.co.uk/our story.
3: Hello, this is Pete Head of the Slavic Gospel Association. The story of David and Goliath is one of the best known in the Bible. But contrary to popular opinion, it's not there to teach us how to defeat the giants in our lives. Rather, it's there to teach us about Jesus. Think about it. Unnaturally tall and dressed in scale armor, there's something supernatural and snake-like about Goliath. He is then a picture of the devil who continually taunts the people of God. Likewise, David, the good shepherd from Bethlehem, who has recently been anointed by Samuel as God's chosen king, is surely a picture of Jesus. The story of David and Goliath, therefore, as well as pointing us back to the Garden of Eden, points us forward to Calvary. So then, don't make yourself the hero of the story. Rather than David, see yourself as one of the helpless Israelites, watching as their rescuer goes out to fight for them.

Love that. Cadence Call with I Surrender All here on UCB2 this Sunday afternoon. Psalm 27 verse 3 says, though a mighty army surrounds me, my heart will not be afraid. Even if I am attacked, I will remain confident. I just love the confidence in that verse as well. You know, David, when he wrote it, you know, he's not pretending that difficult things don't exist. He knows there are battles around him. He knows there are reasons he could be afraid. But he makes a decision. My heart will not be afraid. And that's an important distinction. Confidence in God doesn't mean we never feel nervous or worried or uncertain. It just means that when those moments and feelings come, we don't have to let them have the final word, do we? So maybe today you're facing something that feels bigger than you. Well, you can acknowledge how you feel about that. Yeah, acknowledge it. But choose to trust God. You might not know exactly what will come after it, but you know who goes into it with you. So before you get caught up in everything that needs to be done, all the thoughts, all the emotions with it, take a moment to remind yourself, God is with me and I don't need to be afraid, and I can remain confident in him.

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2: The word for today is Pray Boldly, Part 3. In Matthew chapter 21 and verse 22 we read, "If you believe, you will get anything you ask for in prayer." Max Lucado wrote about the power of prayer in the life of his friend Greg Pruitt. He is trained as an engineer, linguist, and Bible translator, but his most significant contribution might be in the area of extreme prayer. In Greg's book by that name, he related how he returned from Guinea, West Africa, to assume the role of president of Pioneer Bible Translators. It was 2008, the Great Recession. The ministry's financial chart indicated a free fall towards insolvency. Greg had no experience in leading such an organisation and no tangible place to cut expenses. Resources were few and the donors were disappearing. Greg knew of only one response: prayer. "That's when I began to learn not to pray about my strategies, but to make prayer the strategy." In July, he wrote a half-page letter to his teammates worldwide, calling them to prayer. He urged them to stand before God's throne with specific and bold requests. Greg described the result. "When I saw the end of the year report, I knew God had heard our prayers. My eyes welled up with tears. If a financial expert were to analyse this graph, they would put their finger on the month of July and say, 'What did you do right here? Whatever it was, you need to do a lot more of that.' I searched in vain for a tangible explanation. I wanted to find trends to explain how it worked so we could do it again. I never could. I just knew God provided. All I had was God and prayer." Is that all you've got? That's all you need. That's the word for today on UCB.

0: Ryan Ellis, we're gonna be all right. Still calm here on UCB 2 after the news at 5 o'clock. Abby Gregory is looking after things for Ruth while she's on holiday, and she'll be keeping you company between 5 and 8 o'clock. And then, as it is indeed Sunday, from 8 o'clock this evening, you'll be hearing great hymns of the faith with Simon Lowell. So don't go anywhere. Stick with us here on UCB 2.
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4: Hi, I'm Fred Drummond from Evangelical Alliance. The power of forgiveness is huge and life-changing. It may be for you that there is something you're holding on to, something that is just bringing you pain and bitterness. Jesus says we are to forgive and forgive and forgive, and then when we're tired forgiving, we are to forgive all over again. Because forgiveness not only blesses the other person, it frees us as well. Forgiving life is part of the wonder of the kingdom of God. Are there things in your life that are holding you back that you need to let go and forgive and move on, knowing that Jesus is with you? You are never alone.

You can always get in touch with me by emailing becky@ucb.co.uk. But my time with you here on the afternoon show has come to an end. But Abby Gregory will be here with you after 5 o'clock. And as always, there's some great music on the way. So don't go anywhere. Stick with us here. And I personally will see you throughout the week here on UCB2.

0: room.
1: What a declaration from Travis Cottrell. The king is in the room. A very good evening. It's just gone 6 minutes past five here this Sunday. I hope you are doing well. Good weekend? Certainly hope so. Whether it has been restful, productive, a nice balance of all of the above. What a time we find ourselves on this Sunday afternoon, gearing up for the new week to come, still just dragging out the sort of ebbs of the afternoon, maybe just popping some food in the oven or indeed just having a cuppa and taking a few moments. Sounds good to me. Sitting in once again for Ruth here this Sunday, it is Abby Gregory. She is, I am reliably informed, back with you tomorrow on Drive. But for now, she is, of course, enjoying the last bits of the weekend as we do that together here on UCB2. And what a guy to play you. Always love to see him in the playlist. Josh Garrels with Hannah Boson. This is called All That I Am.

So lots on the way as we head through your Sunday tea time together with encouragement, with music, a bit of a wind down as we take time to reflect on the day, on the last few days. Of course, teaching to come much later after seven with the help of St Nick's in London as we begin a brand new series, in fact, looking to the Book of Psalms. I'll tell you more about that closer to seven. And of course, if the Sunday scaries are a little too close by, yes, that weird feeling you get on a Sunday before the new week encroaches, well, let's talk about that with some wisdom from God's word as well. All that plus great new music I've got on the way here in the next 15 minutes from Emu Music. Yes, you heard that name right, Emu Music. Next though, this is Chase Wagner.

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6: Hi everybody, it's Tim here from Crown Jesus Ministries. I remember when I was 8 or 9, I was being sent to violin lessons and I wasn't too keen on it. It sounded like I was strangling a cat and I'd complain about it. But in those times when I try and get out of going to lessons, I didn't really acknowledge the fact that my parents were actually wanting to bless me with this gift. And sometimes it just came down to this. Tim, you're going to your violin lesson because I'm your parent and I say so. There are so many instructions from God in the Bible. There's directions about how to find him. There are massive promises from God about how he will respond when we seek him. But they're conditional on our willingness to truly listen to his words.

Interesting to read this week that half of mums and dads are concerned about how their children will look after themselves as they head off to university. It is a new survey from cleaning specialist Dr. Beckman, who say nearly two-thirds of parents say they still do their adult child's laundry, despite three-quarters of young people reckoning they should wash their own clothes by the age of 18. Yes, reality and practice. It's a nice thought, isn't it, that we will be independent and ready for the off, but, well, it's the archetypal picture, isn't it, of the child coming back from uni with bin bags full of clothes from the term that need a wash. But some top tips to teach them. Just get them near the washing machine before they leave for uni. And not just telling them, put the clothes in and press start. Tell them what goes with what. Colours versus whites, different temperatures for different things, how much detergent, you know, all these things, even 10 minutes could just save them a whole lot of hassle. And some other things before uni. Show them how to deal with a stain. Yes, from toothpaste to ketchup. Just show them some top tips for getting that stuff out of their clothes. Teach them three meals that they could cook without you. And I don't just mean something that requires opening a packet and adding some boiling water. Show them how to change a duvet cover. I mean, many adults, we're all getting stuck in those duvet covers ourselves, even decades along the line. But if you've got some special skills in how to do that, parents, that would be a perfect thing to teach them. Basic money management. Let them practice, of course, before they leave. If you are down to just days before they head off, well, make the most of it. Have a bit of a boot camp before they head off. What's worked for you? Music from New Wine as we continue.

0: Now, of course, the thing about teaching skills to your young person before they head away, maybe to new digs, head off to university, it's not about getting them perfect for this stuff, but it's just helping them find the courage, even when they're a bit nervous, to press on and try living well independently, and with that, trying to put some of those skills to the test. Resisting the rescue mission is one of the other top tips I read. Sometimes the most useful thing you can say is, well, have a go and let me know how you get on. Oh, it can be hard, can't it? If indeed you are feeling some of those odd feelings that go with empty nest, kids starting to root themselves to new places, territory, routines. This is a really different and difficult season. You should feel a little unsure about things. That's only human. And so it is in this September, whether the kids are going to uni, whether they're just starting and have been starting at a new school and a new uniform to get your heads around, or a new pattern of where you have to go to get them on time to the right place. It all feels a little strange, but that's okay. Things will even out. You will be okay. But we want to support you. UCB's prayer line can do just that, with our trained volunteers taking your calls and praying over your requests. So don't hesitate. Please don't go through this alone. We would love to stand with you in prayer if you are just feeling that weird thing that September inevitably does to us. Let's pray and stand together. Find more details of our support services through the website ucb.co.uk.
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6: Hi, this is Oliver Evans, pastor of The Rock Church, Bradford. Matthew 6 says, "And lead us not into temptation, but deliver us from the evil one." 1 Corinthians 10 says that no temptation has overtaken you that is not common to man. But be encouraged, friend, that God is faithful and he'll not let us be tempted beyond our ability. Friends, temptation is so difficult. That quote, "Temptation doesn't just lean at the doorway, it positively rings the bell." But the Bible has so many good things to say, and how we can protect ourselves against temptation and how we can live for God. But friend, God is not tempting you today, for God cannot be tempted by evil, nor does he tempt anyone. But friend, let's not be dragged away by our own evil desires and be enticed. Friend, let's live for God. Let's live for Jesus today.

So good, so good. From Wren Collective, that is Salt and Light. Now, listen up, because your church can be among the first to experience season 6 of The Chosen. You heard me right. Churches and parishes across the UK and Ireland can get exclusive early access to episode 1 of season 6 from the 15th of September. That's in the next few days. That's almost 2 months before the new season begins streaming on Prime this November. It picks up at Jesus' arrest in the Garden of Gethsemane, and episode 601 begins the journey towards the cross. Churches will receive an early access kit packed with promotional materials. You've got discussion guides in there, prayer resources. So it's a perfect way to get community together, gather folks from your church, and be among the first to experience season 6 of The Chosen. More details over at the website, thechosentv.co.uk/601. thechosentv.co.uk/601.

Kin. Follow along with the music we're playing on your UCB2 when you head across to the free UCB Player app. Now, 6 minutes past six. Oh, you know that time of the week. It is. It's a weird old time. It feels like there is something of a pivot, a motion, a change in the air. You're looking at the laundry, the washing up, the stuff you said you'd get to yesterday, and now you're thinking, oh no, not tonight. I hear you. I hear you. Maybe you've got to dig out some clothes for the morning. Maybe you have got to dig out some frozen food, right? At the bottom of the freezer, and it feels like a fight is about to be on your hands. What if I give you one song, a one song scramble to make light of any of the above and get it done? Yeah? How does that sound? Whether you're cleaning the kitchen counters, emptying the dishwasher, putting some clothes away, sorting that pile of posts that's been quietly becoming furniture. You know, when the song ends, you're allowed to stop. It's just a few minutes of a song. It's 5 minutes to be exact. But you know, sometimes getting the hardest job done, it's the starting. So together we're going to do this. Let me hold your hand through it. You might just be surprised what you can do in 5 minutes. So before the evening disappears, pick a job. I'll pick the song and let's see what happens. You don't have to have it all sorted tonight. One job. One song, go on. From David and Nicole Binion, this is Song of My Heart. Let the one song scramble begin.

Well, now, between friends, I won't be looking too closely at whether you needed a second song there for the 6 o'clock one song scramble. Don't worry if Song of My Heart came to an end too abruptly in proceedings. Hope you enjoyed that from Thrive Worship as well. But sometimes we put off jobs, don't we, that just we think are going to take so long. Maybe we've decided they're going to be really tough, or we've decided that there's going to be a negative outcome. This week, I was telling the story on Drive of clearing our garden last week, and in proceedings, I had put off this job for honestly years because I feared that there was a frog under the tubs of some waste and earth and bits and bobs in the garden, stuff that just needed sorted and some bits going to the tip. And I decided that the frog behind this pile of stuff was going to jump out on me. Yeah, honestly. And so I'd put this job off for so long. I was very brave, listener, and I got round to the job. No frog in sight. The whole job, I think, took me 10 minutes. It took me longer to pack the car and get it off to the tip, but that was okay because I got the stuff out of our garden and I got it sorted. But sometimes just getting started is the difficult bit. So hope that you're feeling productive here Sunday evening. Back to the music, and this new to UCB2 this month from Matthew West is Back to Jesus.

0: Now, whether it's remembering leftovers to take to work, maybe it's remembering to freeze some items to let things last a bit longer. Maybe it looks like reordering bits for, bin liners, ordering spare parts for the lawnmower before you're stranded looking for them and the aforementioned is broken. There are just things in life where we feel like we are adulting. Well, I have to say, putting some stuff up in the loft earlier in the week felt like quite a win. I felt like I was being an adult. Yes, you know those moments when you look around the room and you hope that there might be somebody who's slightly more adult than you are, and then you realise you are the responsible adult in the situation. Well, what about this chaotic world? And what about the little things that help us feel like we've got some level of control? We're going to talk a bit more about that thanks to a new survey by British Gas. I'll tell you more in 10.
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6: Hi, I'm Steve Uppall. Here's a statement, and I think you'd agree, God speaks. God really is a speaking God, and he wants a listening people. The primary way that God speaks is through the scriptures, through the word of God, the Bible. And so we know that the best place to hear God is when we open up the scriptures and he speaks to us. But we've also experienced the Lord like he did in the New Testament and the Old Testament. He speaks through dreams, through prophecies, even circumstances as we're reflecting on what's happening. I think the Lord is trying to say something to us through these circumstances. So yes, God speaks and he wants us to listen. He speaks through the Bible, through dreams, prophecies, circumstances, and other people. We call this revelation. They're aha moments. God has said something. I need to pay attention to what he is saying to me.

So just what is it in today's world that makes you feel like you're in control? Yes, time was that having your life sorted, a nebulous but lofty ideal many of us aspire to, involved the achievement of major milestones, you know, finding a life partner, getting a mortgage, a sensible car with adequate boot space. Yes, some of those things were the surefire markers, weren't they, of having sort of evolved into a real adult, it has to be said. But, well, life got a little different, a little more challenging along the way. We live in a slightly chaotic world, don't we? And a new survey by British Gas revealed that this study of some 2,000 adults found it's the little things that actually help us find a sense of control in the chaos. Remembering to recycle, putting clothes away rather than just dumping them on a chair, drinking 2 litres of water a day, all among the top 27 adulting achievements, knowing where spare batteries are, unpacking immediately after a trip away. Yes, all those sorts of things. What about for you? What makes you feel like you're on top of stuff? Maybe it is that you make your bed every day. Maybe it is that you know when bin day is. Maybe that it's you stop paying for subscriptions and things that you're just not using anymore. Maybe it is enjoying your own company. Or admitting when you're wrong. Ooh, some interesting thoughts. But what is it for you that makes you feel like you're on top of everyday life?

Here at 20 past seven, a brand new series from St. Nick's takes us into the Book of Psalms as we learn through the wisdom and experiences detailed in this vast collection of writings. An introduction to the book awaits us here at 7:20 as we look to Psalms and, in the light of the situation of the author, look at this lens of application. Just what do these words, as beautiful as they are, what do they mean for us today? Looking forward to this as Tom Wright kicks off a new series from St. Nick's a little later here on your UCB2.

It's that encouragement, and I want you to grab hold of it, that God has gone ahead. Because, yes, around this time on a Sunday, I certainly get that weird Sunday scaries. That's the only way I can describe it. The weekend's nearly over. Monday feels like it's looming. And even if you haven't got anything to panic about or think about, there's just a feeling in the air. Your mind is racing. Maybe you're worrying about a conversation that hasn't happened yet, a deadline that's still days away, or you're just even thinking about how you're going to cope with everything that's in the diary. Jesus has something wonderfully simple to say about this. In Matthew 6, he says, "Do not worry about tomorrow, for tomorrow will worry about itself. Each day has enough trouble of its own." In other words, friend, you don't have to live Monday on Sunday. You do not have to experience tomorrow's pressures tonight. Whatever Monday brings, God will give you Monday's grace when Monday arrives. So perhaps tonight, instead of mentally walking through the whole week, you could say, "God, thank you for getting me through today. I trust you with tomorrow." Because tomorrow isn't asking you to carry it yet. So let's put down the imaginary workload and stop rehearsing those conversations that haven't happened. Let our Sunday be Sunday. You have enough grace for today, and when tomorrow comes, God and his grace will be there too.

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2: Hi, my name's Zoe Wickham and I'm from NGM. In the 1992 Olympics, there was a British runner, Derek Redmond, who was a favourite to win a medal in the 400 metres. The semi-final started and he was running really well, but suddenly, about halfway around the track, he pulled up and started to limp. All the officials wanted him to stop, but he kept limping. His dad pushed his way through the crowd, put an arm round his sobbing son, and together they limped to the finish. As they did so, the roar in that stadium was deafening. That roar can be imagined like the great crowd of witnesses cheering us on when we feel broken and bashed from all sides. Remember, just like that dad, God is there to put his arm around you and carry you. With God, anything is possible.

They were guests of ours in the worship room not so long ago, and you can go and enjoy that and other episodes. Great times of worship and testimony from a variety of UCB2 artists to go and explore over on the UCB YouTube channel. Go have a look. And no better time to do that tomorrow as an all-new episode drops with Philippa Hannah. We're looking forward to seeing that. Do make sure you tune in and catch up in the worship room. 7:05, it's Abby looking after things, sitting in for Ruth here this Sunday evening.

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3: This is Andrew Palau. What did Jesus say about his mission when Pilate questioned him? Before Jesus was crucified, he was sent to a Roman leader named Pilate. People who wanted to kill Jesus were complaining that Jesus claimed to be a king rising up outside of the law and order of the Roman Empire would have been an unacceptable threat. So Pilate was trying to figure out if Jesus truly was claiming to be a king. Jesus said to him, "You say that I'm a king. In fact, the reason I was born and came into the world is to testify to the truth. Everyone on the side of truth listens to me." Jesus told Pilate the reason he was born was to testify to the truth. Testify means to bear witness or to serve as the evidence or the proof. Jesus was born, he was crucified, and he rose again to serve as evidence of the truth that God loves us and is mighty to save us. He said this, "Everyone on the side of truth listens to me." So today, are you on the side of truth

0: 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Josh Grove, and that's called Trust. As we head down to 20 past seven, it is time to head into a whole new series, in fact, with the team from St. Nick's as we are looking over the coming weeks at the Book of Psalms. What can we learn through the wisdom and experiences detailed in this vast collection, let's be honest, of writings? Well, today we are looking at an introduction to the book and that opening chapter of Psalms in the light of the situation of the author and through a lens of application as we see what these words could mean for us and our lives today.
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2: It's great to have you with us. My name is Tom. I'm on the team here, and we're going to be looking at the Psalms over the next few weeks together. Just a selection of them. Today, of course, we begin with Psalm 1 as we introduce the Psalms. Please do keep the passage open in front of you. We're going to start with a little, I suppose you could call it a quiz, okay? So name the introduction to this book. I wonder if we have any bookworms in the congregation. It was the best of times and the worst of times. Someone got it upstairs when we were reading this before Sunday school. Any bookworms down here? Tale of Two Cities, Dickens. Very good. What about this? This is a Christian classic. We have it on our bookshelves. So I wonder if you can guess. As clowns yearn to play Hamlet, so I have wanted to write a treatise on God. Anyone? It's Knowing God by J.I. Packer. Slightly easier, perhaps. In the beginning, God. The Bible, or the Pentateuch, or indeed the book of Genesis. What about this? Blessed is the man or woman who walks not in the counsel of the wicked, nor stands in the way of sinners, nor sits in the seat of scoffers. This is the introduction to the whole book of Psalms, all 150 of them. And Psalm 1 goes on to spell out that there are two ways to live. There are two paths in life that you can take, and Psalm 1 spells it out with the positive. It opens with the blessed, and it ends with the negative. The wicked, the way of the wicked will perish. And Psalm 1 actually pairs up with Psalm 2 to form a sort of introduction to the whole book, because in Psalm 2, you get the same positive and negative themes of blessing and perishing. So look at the end of Psalm 2, verse 12. Kiss the Son of God, lest he be angry and you perish in the way, says Psalm 2, verse 12. His wrath is quickly kindled. Christ could come at any time. Blessed are all who take refuge in him. So here are two Psalms in different ways saying there are two ways to live. And they open up for us this ancient anthology of Israel's songs. The editor puts them in our hands before we go any further in reading the Psalms. And I wonder why you think he does that, why the book of Psalms begin in that way. What is the editor saying and doing by reminding us there are just two ways to live? Well, I think he's saying, I want to encourage you as a believer to stay on the right path in life and in eternity. Were I to hand a track, I've got a track called Two Ways to Live. If I was to give it to someone who's not yet a Christian, it's because I want them to become a Christian. But if I was to give it to you as a believer, it's because I want you to stay a Christian, to keep going through all the ups and all the downs of life. I wonder if you're ever tempted to pack it all in, just to stop waiting for Christ's second coming, to stop waiting for the glory that will come, to pack your bags and walk away, leave the family of God and move in with sin, the world, and the devil. Are you tempted? I wonder if you've just quietly begun to pack your bags. Perhaps you don't even know you have. Just secretly, a new delight, a new love that isn't Jesus has come in. Perhaps you've just given up on trying to live the Christian life, the thought of ever getting established into a a daily pattern of Bible reading and prayer, morning and evening, you just stop fighting for it. Of course, we all have to fight for it, but maybe you stopped. Maybe you just think, the end isn't worth it. I want to make the most of life now. I've suffered, perhaps someone here, in the most breathtaking way recently. I just cannot fathom it. I can't get my head around it, and I can't keep going. Perhaps you feel like a bruised reed about to break. Or maybe you're feeling the pleasures of this world, the delights of fine interiors or Michelin menus, whatever, you know, is your thing. Well-aged wine, well-refined, the heights of success, power, reputation in the city, whatever it is. You're feeling the grip of glory, just loosening, the desire for heaven, just going. And it scares you, but the world invites you and you're not sure you want to say no. Maybe Satan is whispering warmly in your ear about some little sin. It's just a little one. Maybe saying, it's okay if you marry someone who doesn't belong to God's family. It'll be okay. Maybe saying as you battle sexual immorality, aren't you just tired of it? Why don't you just give up? Whatever your struggle, peer pressure, family pressure, financial pressure, work pressure, it all makes for Christian life something of a marathon, doesn't it? And Dave rightly prayed for Christians in Iran to keep going. Their struggle, persecution, oppression, ours perhaps much more so. Daily normal sufferings and the lure of the world. Well, the psalmist comes alongside us and he says, I want you to be encouraged to keep on the right path. Don't give up. Don't give up. Don't give up. And the Psalms help us to not give up. These 150 individual Psalms were written from between the time of Moses until after the exile. And they were compiled into these five books. We're in book one, you'll notice. Into these five books we have called the Psalter, the Psalms, after the exile. So at a time of waiting for believers, they're waiting for Christ to come. And like us, we wait for Christ to come back. And here we have an anthology given to us to keep us going. And it begins with two ways to live, as if to say, stay on the right path, keep going. Now, Psalm 1, you'll see, sets before us a righteous individual who believes the Bible, meditating on it day and night. And next week in Psalm 2, we'll have set before us a righteous king who will judge the nations and who offers refuge. And as we read the Psalms, we're to be Psalm 1 individuals, trusting, meditating on God's words, living in light of Psalm 2 reality, God, the King, and his Christ, who will come again. We'll look at the reality next week, but this week we're going to consider how to be a Psalm 1 person, because this is what the psalmist wants us to be, to not give up, to be a Psalm 1 person. The Psalms help us to be a Psalm 1 person. Today it's spelt out. Two things. To be a Psalm 1 person will firstly mean practicing renewal. That sounds slightly New Age, doesn't it? I'll explain what I mean. And then secondly, to ponder the great reversal that will come about when Jesus returns into this world. And we're thinking about practicing, first of all, renewal. This is what it means to be a Psalm 1 person. Can I be the first to admit this morning that verse 2, look at verse 2, does not describe me absolutely. It should describe me. The law here refers to God's word. God speaks through his word, and we're to love the God who speaks and relates to us with all our hearts. We ought to spend time day and night delighting genuinely in the word of the God who speaks to me. Of course, we should imagine a husband who ignored his wife when she woke up in the morning, a wife who shunned his husband when he said goodnight, you know. God speaks to us, relates to us in his word. We should delight. I should delight, but I don't measure up perfectly to verse 2. Only the Lord Jesus Christ, only Jesus perfectly delights in the law of the Lord. But because he does, because he's perfect, well, we do delight in the law, which exposes our sin. We We do delight in this word which points us to him, our stand-in, our substitute and representative who is righteous for us. And it will be our experience if we're real Christians, but in that way we have found ourselves delighting in the law of the Lord, albeit imperfectly. But of course, because it's not me, it's not you, absolutely, naturally, verse 2. Well, to be a Psalm 1 person will require us to practice renewal, to keep coming back again and again. Our status doesn't need renewing. We're right with God through faith, sin forgiven, forgotten forever. And that's what a righteous person in the Psalms is, a believer, righteous through faith. But the righteous must renew their commitment to living out this faith. And renewal involves the negative and the positive. So in the New Testament, Paul talks about taking off the old, the negative, saying no, repenting, but also positively putting on the new, being positively who I actually am, actively pursuing that. We need both. If I just take off the old, if I just stop walking with the wicked or whatever it might be, if I cut out social media, well, the devil will come along, he'll fill it with something else. Isn't that your experience? And your despair. We've got to put on the positive. We've got to come out of the world, be out with the world, but also bring in the word of God. These are the two aspects of verses 1 and 2. We need both. Otherwise, we'll just be sort of one-legged walking around in a circle all of our life. But daily renewal. Renewal at certain points in our life as we say no and then say yes to God's word. So the negative. Blessed is the man, notice the threefold negative, who walks not in the counsel of the wicked, nor stands in the way of sinners, nor sits in the seat of scoffers. It's emphatic. It's negative. Renewal begins for us with repentance, saying no. The counsel of the wicked there at the beginning of verse 1 means the principles of this world, so the ideas of our world, the principles of this world. The way of sinners refers to the practices of this world, sinful behaviors, practices of this world. The seat of scoffers means the people of this world, those who scoff at the reality that Psalm 2 will put before us and at God's world. Being bosom buddies with the wicked. Now, these things are all connected. For example, when I went to uni, I'd grown up in a Christian family. I think I was a Christian in many ways, but I quickly found that my Christian worldview just eroded. The principles, I believe, just began to evaporate in my thinking. Worldly principles came in, the sort of have fun, live for the moment, be popular. I never was, but, you know, go for that, but sort of secular worldview. And it led to worldly practices, the way of sinners. Counsel of the wicked, down the ladder to the way of sinners. And really, the base thing, the reason for this is because I was sitting in the seat of scoffers. I had made my bosom buddies, my inner circle, those who didn't know the Lord God, who wickedly lived with their backs on the God who made them. And to be honest, I think I sort of preferred it, really, to hanging out with the guys from CU at that time. And it was a massive setback. I had to repent. That is the first step in renewal, saying, no, that isn't me. And to make a clean break. It obviously doesn't mean disowning those who don't yet know the Lord Jesus. We're to love those in the world who don't yet know him. But I must demote the place they have in my sphere of influence. They're not to be my inner counsel, my ethical example. And so I had to repent. And today may be a day where someone is saying to you, just cast off this half-hearted approach to life. You can't do it. There's two ways to live, and you've got a foot in the world, and you need to come out with the world and say, out with the world. Renewal requires repentance. Commit yourself rather to God's people and to his word. This is what did it for me. By God's grace, I met someone who came to start up a little Bible study for students, and he invited me along. And from there, I was encouraged to read the Bible and to come back to God's word. And fundamentally, that is it, isn't it? It's verse 2. It's in with the word. Become a Psalm 1 person who delights in the word of God. If I don't do verse 2, if I just pursue verse 1 relentlessly without then doing verse 2, well, the devil will just come with some other, as I said, distraction to draw me off. I've got to take my Bible, put a special delivery label on it and get it home to my heart. Fill the void with the word of God. We need this renewal, this positive bringing in of the Bible. And it's something we need every day, isn't it? Of course it is. So you sort of scroll through social media for an hour. As soon as the door of the day is open, Psalm 1 is saying, fill it with the word of God. Let him set the tone and have your attention as you open the door of the day. And then when you lock up at night, lock in thoughts from God, not the Instagram gutter. Read a psalm. Why not do that? It will help you go to sleep more than Instagram will. Ponder reality. Take refuge in his king, as we'll think about next week. Be assured of his righteousness to you and go to sleep. You may well be at a stage in life where verse 2 does feel like a big battle, you know, just trying to achieve it practically nigh on impossible. But we do need it. Without the daily diet of God's word, we'll find our affections drawn away. So I think verse 1, verse 2, all of Psalm 1, all of Psalm 2 is really saying, keep fighting for this. It may be very hard, but don't stop fighting for it. Renew your commitment to it. Maybe say no to some things and then say yes to God's words. Ask your flatmates to encourage you and help you and ask you questions. Speak to your spouse. Ask them to help and pray with you. If someone offers to read a psalm, your spouse says, why don't we just say a quick prayer? Thank you prayer. Something like that. Say yes. They offer to read a psalm. Be honest with yourself, with God, with others. Fight for this. You could book the Bible into the diary. I doubt that'll work. I've got all sorts of good intentions in my diary that I don't keep. You know, I think I've got various resolutions I've made, and so it may not. But, you know, in principle, make an appointment and don't be late. When you plan to read the Bible, you're planning to meet with the living God. Make the appointment and don't be late. If you're time rich, you may be quite time rich. I look back on certain phases of my life and I was time rich. I probably wouldn't have said I was, but I was. So read the Bible and pray for an hour before you go to work. Get up an hour earlier than your colleagues. Use your alarm clock. Even if you read the Bible for 15 minutes a day, 7.5 in the morning, 7.5 at night, you'll get through the whole Bible in a year. 3 chapters of the old, 1 of the new, half a psalm, you're through the Bible. Practice renewal. Out with the world, in with the word. That is the pattern. That is the Psalm 1 individual. That is the way you keep going in life. But then secondly, the second half of Psalm 1 is pondering the great reversal of fortunes that will come with the return of Jesus Christ. Now, as we read Psalm 1, I wonder if you often feel that it's true. Blessed is the one who doesn't walk in the counsel of the wicked. I read the papers and I look at these people who sort of scoff at God and the world and just live themselves and they make billions. And I think, to be honest, I'd quite like to walk around their yacht in St. Bart's, to be honest. And the Bible's realistic about this. Psalm 73, verse 3, faces up to this reality. I was envious of the arrogant when I saw the prosperity of the wicked. Doesn't feel that Psalm 1 is true, that we are more blessed to be Bible people. But then you remember that only the Christian knows the whole story. The Christian alone, the person who has come to God and his word is the only one who knows that there really is going to be a great reversal of fortunes that falls on the earth with the coming of God's promised king. And that one day true eternal prosperity will be unveiled and false temporal prosperity will just be blown away with the wind. And that's what verses 3 and 4 are positively saying about the Christian. Ponder this reversal. I think to ponder is just another way of talking about verse 2, meditating. Sometimes we think meditation is where you sort of sit like this and then you empty your mind. It's the precise reverse. You do this, or you open your Bible and you fill your mind. You think, you ponder revealed reality. And as you do, the way to sort of think and engage your mind often in the Bible is to do a compare and contrast exercise, like in the school exams. And the great thing we are encouraged to compare and contrast over and over in the Bible is future reality, how it will fare for the believer and what will come of the wicked. And we're to ponder this reality, to filter everything through it. And the positive is there in verse 3, it describes the believer. The picture is of a tree, and it's very happy because it's planted by streams of water. And I was in Peak District for Easter. I was very fortunate to have a holiday there, and it's got these gorgeous little streams down in the valleys, and they're just lined with wonderful, happy, healthy-looking trees. And I was a real bore saying to my children, oh, look, children, there's a Psalm 1 tree. Oh, there's another Psalm 1 tree. These healthy, flourishing trees because they're by water. And that's for Christian as we meditate on God's word and drink in rivers of living water as the Spirit of God fills us with these happy, healthy trees. And verse 3 is saying that we will yield fruit in due season. Notice that in its season. Of course, in many ways, we benefit from the wonders of having God in our lives now. But in due season, the tree will bear its fruit. And the Bible does promise believers that whatever we've tasted now, we will experience abundantly in eternity. We will reap resurrection life. If you have sown in tears as you live the life of faith, you will reap with joy. You will. It's a promise. Through all the struggles, your faith will blossom into life everlasting, into glory and immortality. Someone sweetly gave me a rose as a birthday present that you actually plant in your garden. So I felt quite a lot of pressure to dig this ginormous hole to get this thing in and then to, you know, water it relentlessly. And they would ask me, how's it going? And I sort of said, well, it's not summer yet. And so I said, well, what do I say? But I looked at it and though it hadn't flowered, it was prospering. It was growing. It was getting bigger. It looked the right color. I didn't know much more than that. So I said, it's prospering. There's no flowers, but it is prospering. And it will bloom. And that's for Christian. We're described in verse 3 as those whose leaf does not wither. It's a picture of being a person with everlasting life that doesn't die. A couple of years ago, one of our boys had been learning about trees and they'd learned, you know, some trees have leaves where they fall off and the leaves die, but other trees stay green the whole time. And then they saw one. They said, look, Daddy, a forever green. And I thought, well, that's exactly right. And that is the Christian, forever green, forever life. And our skin may droop and our hair may fall out and our teeth may crumble and our health may well fail. But in truth, one day, the bud of this body, it will flower. Not for a season, but for all time. Heaven a certainty, glory a reality, prosperity in eternity. And so as you bring those pictures together, you can see why verse 3, it is true that in the Lord, we prosper in all that we do. By the Lord's measure of things, we really do. Maybe not by the world's. But what is prosperity if you then die and lose it all? God looks on his children like young little royals, perhaps, who actually don't have a penny in their own name. They haven't inherited anything. But he knows what's to come. He looks on them. He says, ah, see how little Christiana there is prospering. This is the happy lot of the believer. And the Bible encourages us to appreciate it by just remembering the alternative, by holding the light up against the dark. I imagine the turning point there in verse 4. I imagine the writer at this stage, his eyes look to the ground like this. And with awe and fear, with trembling, he describes the fate of the wicked. The wicked are not so. Sudden turning point. No, they're like chaff that the wind drives away. I love going to Five Guys because you get free peanuts, and I normally too full to eat my burger. But you know, when you take the shell off, there's then a peanut that's covered in skin. And that's like chaff. That's what chaff really is. And if you were at home, perhaps for some strange reason, you decided to make peanut butter, you had to take the skin off every peanut, and you got this great big pile of chaff, and then you accidentally sneeze, and you go, poof, and it's gone. Or you open the window, you get the idea. Just, whew, gone. Death comes to all people. And if you're not a Christian, you won't stand in eternity. You will just fall. You'll be gone, forgotten, a derelict on the oceans of eternity. That's the picture. And we know it's true that all people, you know, the Christian will stand, but all people do disappear, the sands of time. Think of all the empires, all the great ones of the past that have been forgotten. There's an inscription down here. I can't actually see it. I think Dave's feet are on it, and I forgot to take note of the name. Does anyone know that? Don't look. Does anyone know the name of the person who's been remembered down on the floor of this place where we meet every single week? Anyone? Does anyone remember their great-grandparents' name? Maybe one or two, you know, forgotten. Christian will be remembered. Their name is in God's book. They are prospering, living, truly. But everyone else, like the chaff that the wind drives away, it's a bubble, prosperity that you see around you. It's a bubble. And it will burst. This is reality. And we're to compare the loss of the believer to the loss of those who will not stand. Can I say to you today, if you are not right with God, well, when you go to stand before him, you won't stand. You will be sent away from God and the heaven of his presence. And it will be hell. That is really what this psalm is describing. And the way you're right with God is through faith in the righteous Son of God who died for you. So come to him today. But this is Psalm 1, living. To take reality as it's been revealed to us, though we can't see it, and to ponder it. The word of God is what helps us to do it. And it's what keeps us going. So, you know, just renew the fight. If it's been a struggle, just renew the fight today. Got a lovely letter in this book of, it's a memoir of a guy called Robert Murray McShane, who I've mentioned before. He's Scottish, died very early, but he had a huge impact as a minister. I think his whole congregation read the Bible every year. He encouraged them so much to do this, and just one by one, people got going. And he wrote to a young lad, and he said this: you read your Bible regularly, of course. But then he gave him counsel. But do try and understand it, and still more to feel it. Read more parts than one at a time. For example, if you're reading Genesis, read a psalm also. Or if you're reading Matthew, read a small bit of an epistle also. And then he says this: turn the Bible into prayer. Thus, if you're reading the first psalm, spread the Bible on the chair before you and kneel and pray. Oh, Lord, give me the blessedness of the man. Let me not stand in the counsel of the ungodly. This is the best way of knowing the meaning and feeling the truth of the Bible. Renew the fight today and live in light of the Psalm 2 reality we'll keep considering next week properly. Let's pray. Our Father, we thank and praise you for your steadfast love and faithfulness, which is the chorus of the Psalms. We thank you that we stand right with you through your Son, Jesus, our Christ, our refuge. Safely in him, we come to you as those who need to renew our faith and to keep living as those who have said no to the world and filled our lives with your word. Please help us as a whole church family, individual by individual, to be those who really do look at the world in the light of your word.
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0: As we head up towards 8 o'clock, my thanks to the team at St. Nick's. We enjoy their teaching every Sunday evening here on UCB2 at 7:20. And we're looking at two ways to live as we start a brand new series exploring over the coming weeks the book of Psalms. Tom Wright was speaking to us there. And of course, if you're already needing to play catch up and you came in halfway through that teaching, fear not. In just a few minutes, in fact, you'll be able to head back into this evening's show and catch up over the next couple of weeks at your leisure. Yet 2 weeks to go back into any of our shows after broadcast and enjoy teaching, music, testimony, interview, news and quizzes time and time again.

a note of thanks for your company through these unusual hours on a Sunday, which I hope are now feeling anything but scary as you head into the new week and embrace all that God has ready for you, holding your hand, guiding and leading the way. Do take care. UCB2, of course, keeping you company, bringing you a soundtrack to all that your week holds. So don't go far. It's UCB2, the home of hope and worship. Catch you up with the day's news here in just a moment. After which, Simon Lowell brings you an evening of great hymns.

Hello there, and welcome to another Great Hymns program with me, Simon Lowell. And if this is your first time of listening to me, you are extremely welcome indeed. And I have some wonderful hymns for you to listen to, and I'm really hoping that you might join in some of them too. And that was a great way to start, a very uplifting way to start. That was the choir of York Minster with Jesus Shall Reign Where'er the Sun. That's a hymn that I remember singing as a child at primary school. Always used to make me smile. And of course, it was written by Isaac Watts, who was very interesting in the way he treated the Psalms. And he didn't paraphrase them directly. He had a fairly loose paraphrasing style. And that is a versification of Psalm 72. And he interprets the psalm using a Christological lens. The king referenced in the psalm is Christ and could be no one else. And Watts understood that the Old Testament makes sense in light of the New Testament and vice versa. There are many different stories in the Bible, but they are all part of the one great story. And Isaac Watts really got that.

That's a lovely hymn, and one that isn't sung often enough. That's another one I remember singing as a child, actually, but I don't remember singing it for quite a long time. And that was the choir of Wakefield Cathedral, our great friends, champions of the underdog, with Children of the Heavenly King. And that was written by an English-Irish evangelist and hymnist called John Senick, who lived between 1718 and 1755. And the hymn was first published in 1742 in a collection called Sacred Hymns of the Children of God in Their Days of Pilgrimage. And the theme of the hymn, lovely hymn, Journeying, is all about Christian pilgrimage and encouragement. And it views life on earth as a journey towards home in heaven. And I don't know about you, but I love that tune as well. It fits it really rather well, doesn't it? So thank you very much to Wakefield Cathedral Choir.

The choir there of Westminster Abbey with that wonderful hymn, "O God Our Help in Ages Past." Another one written by Isaac Watts, and it paraphrases Psalm 90. And originally it had 9 verses, but fortunately they've cut that down too. And the hymn was originally part of a collection called the Psalms of David Imitated in the Language of the New Testament, which Watts published in 1719. And incredibly, in this book, he paraphrased all the Psalms in the Psalter. Incredible, it really was. And of course, that hymn is often sung as part of Remembrance Day services. And what makes it really special is that tune, St. Anne, which is the one that's most commonly used. And that was written by William Croft, who was the organist of St. Anne's Church in Soho in London, hence the name. And the combination of the words and the tune, fantastic.

Wonderful, just wonderful. Now, I know I do go on about my favourite hymns, but that one definitely has to be right up there. How shall I sing that majesty sung by Wells Cathedral Choir? And the words are very old. They were written back in 1683 by the 17th century English clergyman John Mason. And they are magnificent words, they really are. But for me, what makes that hymn is the tune, the more recent tune that's been set to it, which is called Cofen, that you've just heard. And that was written by a school teacher in Cambridge. Cofen is an area of land just outside the school. And he wrote the hymn tune. He was asked by the headmaster to write a stirring hymn tune for the boys. And my goodness me, did he not do that? I mean, it is absolutely amazing. And when you get the words and the music together, it just brings a lump to my throat. It is absolutely fantastic. So, yep, that's definitely a top five for Simon Lowell.

Norwich Cathedral Choir there with Lord of All Beings Throned Afar. Not a hymn that we sing all that often, but rather lovely anyway. And it's quite fascinating, that hymn. It was written by an American called Oliver Wendell Holmes Sr. And what I love about it is the original text was a poem entitled Sunday Hymn. And it was the end, it came at the end of a chapter of his series, The Professor at the Breakfast Table. And it's been described as a hymn of great merit, and it focuses on the theme of the omnipresence of God. As I say, it really ought to be sung a little bit more often. Now, slightly later than usual, let's get on to Mission Hymn Possible. I give you a couple of clues and you have to guess the hymn. This week, I can't think of a more popular and well-known hymn, but let's see if you can get it. It was written back in 1834, as a paraphrase to Psalm 103 by the Anglican divine Henry Light. And the tune, which everyone knows, was written by a former organist of St. Paul's Cathedral. Any ideas?

the fantastic voices there of the Huddersfield Choral Society, with, of course, Over a Thousand Tongues to Sing, which was written by Charles Wesley, and it came from a collection called A Collection of Hymns for the People Called Methodists, which was published in 1780. And what's interesting is that the hymn originally took the form of an 18-verse poem, of which Over a Thousand Tongues to Sing started the seventh verse. Thank goodness that they've cut it down a little bit since then. It's a great hymn, but I'm not sure I could cope with 18 verses. I don't know about you. Anyway, back to Mission Hymn Possible. I gave you a couple of clues. Tune was written by the organist of St. Paul's Cathedral, an old organist of St. Paul's Cathedral. And it's a paraphrase of Psalm 103. It is frequently sung in the United Kingdom, and it was sung at the wedding of Princess Elizabeth, later Queen Elizabeth II, to Prince Philip. And it was also used as the opening hymn at the funeral of President George H.W. Bush. And it was sung at the coronation of King Charles II. Now go on, you must know it by now.

My old choir, the choir of the Collegiate Church of St. Mary in Warwick, singing as brilliantly as ever. That's a great hymn, isn't it? Blessed City, Heavenly Salem. Magical, magical theme, magical music. Whole thing, just fantastic. Right, the time has come to give you the answer to Mission Impossible. My goodness me, I think I was very generous, gave you some very good clues. I would say that this hymn is probably one of the only hymns that non-churchgoers would probably still recognise. Very, very popular indeed. If you haven't got it by now, here is the choir of King's College, Cambridge, to put you out of your misery.

The choir there of Marlborough College Chapel in Wiltshire with that lovely hymn, To the Name That Brings Salvation. And sadly, that brings us almost, not quite, but almost to the end of the first hour of Great Hymns. I hope you've enjoyed listening and singing along as much as I've enjoyed bringing them to you. In our second hour, we have our teaching from All Souls Langham Place and also some more great hymns. So I hope that you will join me, Simon Lowell, in about 5 minutes' time after the news, when we continue this wonderful journey.

Hello there, and welcome back to the second hour of Great Hymns with me, Simon Lowell. And we start with another of my very, very favourite hymns, Make Me a Channel of Your Peace. It's sung there by Salisbury Cathedral Choir, which I believe was conducted by yours truly a number of years ago now. I really love that hymn. Of course, it's commonly associated with Francis of Assisi, although the text itself was written more recently than that. But it's a lovely message, isn't it? It really is. God, use me to bring peace and love to others. Help me forgive, comfort those who suffer, and care more about giving than receiving. And that tune, too, so memorable, so lovely. A beautiful way to start the second hour.

0: I'm sure I've told you before that I think that nobody writes hymn tunes like Sir John Stainer did. He was the organist of St. Paul's Cathedral, very distinguished composer. And Cross of Jesus, sung beautifully there by the St. Michael Singers of Coventry, came from his oratorio, The Crucifixion, which he wrote with William J. Sparrow Simpson. And it's a wonderful, wonderful work. And it has a few hymns in it for audience participation. And every hymn is an absolute jewel, really magical. And I just think Cross of Jesus, wonderful words, but such a beautiful, beautiful tune. Don't you think so? It's time now for our Bible teaching. I wonder what comes to mind when you hear the word rain, as in a king reigning, not the stuff that comes out of the sky. Well, perhaps the British monarchy doesn't really show us what it means to reign with power. But when it comes to God reigning, we need to understand why that's important. So let's hear from All Souls Langham Place. Megan is going to read Psalm 97, and then Will Kennedy will bring us teaching from that. So let's join our friends now at All Souls.
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2: Today's reading is from Psalm 97. The Lord reigns. Let the earth be glad. Let the distant shores rejoice. Clouds and thick darkness surround him. Righteousness and justice are the foundation of his throne. Fire goes before him and consumes his foes on every side. His lightning lights up the world, and the earth sees and trembles. The mountains melt like wax before the Lord of all the earth. The heavens proclaim his righteousness, and all peoples see his glory. All who worship images are put to shame. Those who boast in idols worship him, all you gods. Zion hears and rejoices, and the villages of Judah are glad because of your judgments, Lord. For you, Lord, are the most high over all the earth. You are exalted far above all gods. Let those who love the Lord hate evil, for he guards the lives of his faithful ones and delivers them from the hand of the wicked. Light shines on the righteous and joy on the upright in heart. Rejoice in the Lord, you who are righteous, and praise his holy name.
3: Have you ever been worried about the bigness of God or just bigness in general? I really love maths, but the idea of infinity, that used to frighten me. That used to really scare me. And sometimes we get really worried. We get really worried about thinking about God in his massiveness, in his mightiness, like the verses we have in front of us today. It can be a bit terrifying sometimes to think about God as infinite, as great, as glorious. Like this. But I hope after spending a little bit of time in Psalm 97 today, we will come to see that that is a good thing, that God is infinite in the way that he is mighty in the way that he is talked about in this psalm. Now, the psalm starts with what the title of our series is, The Lord Reigns. That's the first three words of verse one. And these psalms that we're looking at over the next few weeks over the summer, they're all on this theme of God being king, God reigning. And now reigning, that's a little bit of a funny concept that we don't really understand in the modern day. But there was someone in history who really understood the idea of reigning. And that was King Louis XIV of France. King Louis XIV of France. He knew what it meant to be a king. He was a proper king. He gave himself the title King of the Sun. That's how much he was reigning. That's how much he thought he was in control. He got him people, his subjects, to call him Louis the Great while he was still alive. He knew what it meant to be king. He knew what it was like to reign. He led France to military conquests. And his famous phrase that is kind of maybe attributed to him, but it sums up his thinking. He said, "I am the state." He says, "The French government and me, we're the same." King Louis XIV, he was so in control of France, him and France were the same. And when we think about reigning, Louis XIV, he reigned. He was an absolute monarch. And when we think about reigning, the word reign here in Psalm 97 and all the Psalms that we're looking at, that reigning is proper reigning, absolute monarch reigning, totally in charge reigning, not sort of the constitutional monarchy we have in our country today. The Lord reigns, the first three verses of Psalm 97, that is God totally in control. God's reign isn't like King Louis XIV in character. Louis was flawed and sometimes cruel, always looking out for himself. But the psalm wants us to feel something of the weight of the reigning, the weight of the in-controlness that he had. Total, unrivaled, unshakable authority. Except in God's case, it's perfectly good. Verse 1, the Lord reigns, let the earth be glad, let the distant shores rejoice. And now this is sort of a proclamation at the beginning of our psalm, and I don't know if you've seen on TV, maybe some of you have met a monarch in real life, but before they enter a room, one of their subjects will come in and proclaim that the king is coming. And that's a little bit like the proclamation we have in verse 1, a royal proclamation. The king is coming. The Lord reigns. Let the earth be glad. Let the distant shores rejoice. And if you imagine this camera is looking for the king that has been proclaimed in verse 1. And the camera is looking, waiting for this monarch to come. And verse 2, clouds and thick darkness surround him. Now, this isn't perhaps the picture that we were expecting. We're expecting this king to come and we see clouds, a thick darkness in the sky. What's more, verse three, fire goes before him, consuming his foes on every side. Lightning, verse four, lightning lights up the world, and the earth is so scared of this picture of God, the whole earth trembles. This is the sort of reigning Louis XIV wishes that he did. Absolute power, subjects in fear before him. That is the reigning that God does over the earth. Absolute, total sovereignty. The earth sees God and it shakes in fear. This is a picture, this picture here in these first few verses, this is a picture of God's glory. And this, perhaps fear that the earth has, this is the totally right response to seeing God in his glory. Seeing God in his glory, that should make us scared. Seeing God in this glorious form, we should be afraid. We should have fear before a mighty and glorious king. Do you see in verse 2 as well what God's throne is made out of? Second half of verse 2, righteousness and justice are the foundation of his throne. In the light of a righteous God, the earth shakes in fear, and rightly so. That is the right response to seeing a righteous God. And perhaps you're wondering, if this is a picture of God we get in the Bible, if he is so glorious, why can't we see this? And why can't we look up into the sky now and see these mighty clouds and this roaring fire? The reason we can't see God like this now is because if we did, we would be utterly destroyed. God in his truly, fully glorious form, he is totally righteous and just consumes all unrighteousness. If God appeared like this to us today, we would be totally obliterated. We couldn't stand before this glory. We couldn't stand before this mighty power. God's righteousness obliterates, takes away all other unrighteousness. This is a holy and a scary image. And we should perhaps be glad that we don't see God like this, that God protects himself from us in this way. This is a picture of a king, a mighty king who is totally in control. It's also a picture of a God who deserves to rule. A God like this deserves to be in charge. So that was point one, the Lord reigns. Verses 1-6, God is in control. And in verse 6, the culmination of this picture is that the heavens proclaim God's righteousness and all people see his glory. This appearing of God is so all-consuming, you can't hide from it. You can't not see this picture of God with mountains melting before him, a lightning filling the earth, a fire going out before him. And in light of this picture in verses 1-6, verse 7 really makes a lot of sense. Read verse 7. All who worship images are put to shame. Those who boast in idols worship him, all you gods. Of course, idols are going to be put to shame, put next to this ginormous, amazing, all-consuming, totally glorious picture of God. How can an idol compare to that? We don't really have many idols in our country knocking around, but really idols in this original context were sort of statues or poles or carved images that people kept in their homes and worshipped. But maybe some of us here have friends and family or are from cultures where that still continues today. But sort of generally in secular London, that is no longer a thing people do. But comparing this to the picture of God, it's not really even a contest, is it? There is no fire coming out of this. Mountains are not melting before. Lightning is not filling it. The earth is not trembling in the sight of this. Of course, in the light of this picture of God as mighty and glorious, the worship of idols, that's going to be put to shame. And now we spent a little bit of time last week with Joel thinking about idols. And I really liked his David Foster Wallace quote. Do go back and listen to that sermon if you missed it. I think it was really helpful. But we've got a slightly different view of idols in mind in this psalm. And now the idols for the original readers would have been really obvious. You would have gone outside into the center of your village and there would have been a pole or a statue and you would have worshipped it. Idol worship would have been really obvious to them. But today in modern central London, our idols, they look a little bit different to how they looked 3,000-4,000 years ago, whenever this psalm was written. You've probably heard the saying that idols is where we put something above God in our order of priorities. We make a good thing a God thing, is the classic quote. And now this is true, and there are many things in our lives that we could consider idols. But I think there's a particular one which affects many people in central London. That is the worship of the self, the worship of me. Now, I'm going to try and not blind anyone with this mirror. I almost flashed this half of the room. But the idea that I am the most important thing in my life, I make all the decisions, I am the provider, I am in control, I am the top of my priorities, the top of the list. I think that's the most prevailing idol in our society, in the culture, in London that we live in. And now this is the self. This is for each of us. So each of us, that sort of idol worship will look a little bit different. But I think if my hypothesis is true, that this is the prevailing thing that many people in London around us put at the top of their priorities, the top of the list, the top of the things that they make their decisions around. And perhaps to illustrate this, who are the people that our culture celebrates the most? It's the self-starters. It's the founders of the startups that grow to be worth £1 billion. It's the athletes who get up every morning and by themselves run and get to be the best only by their own merits. It's the actors who go after their dreams, chase them all by themselves, and finally they make it. It's the people who are on their own, doing the things for themselves, putting themselves first, and leaving all others behind. And now there are endless podcasts telling us this, that we should value ourselves first, that we should put our priorities above all others, because we're the only ones who can provide for us. We have to chase our own goals because no one else is going to do it. It is our priority to get our family out of poverty. Everything rests on our shoulders. But this sort of mentality, it's a little bit older than just the 2020s. I think it's perfectly summed up in the Victorian poem that some of us would have had to memorize at school, Invictus. And the last couple of lines go, I am the master of my fate. I am the captain of my soul. Don't get me wrong. I don't want you to think that I hate self-starters or people who work hard or people who chase their dreams or people who run successful companies or people who run really fast. The problem here is when we put ourselves above God in the pecking order of our lives. So verse 7, idolatry is shameful. In light of the picture of God we get, worshipping anything other than him, that's got to be totally shameful. We just don't stack up to the picture of God we get in the first three verses. And Paul says this in Colossians, put to death, therefore, whichever belongs to your earthly nature, sexual immorality, impurity, lust, evil desires, and greed, which is idolatry. That which is idolatry, it might apply to the whole list or just to greed. But look at how self-serving, self-aggrandizing, self-prioritizing those are. The idolatry of the self, putting yourself first in your order of priorities over God. Over God. Now, the world just doesn't tremble at me. The world is not scared of me. The world is scared of God. He deserves to rule. This is why we can start "The Lord Reigns." That's why this psalm starts that way. He deserves to rule. He deserves to be in charge. And no one else compares to him. No one else gets close to this glory and majesty, this all-consuming fire, the lightning, the mountains melting before him. Of course, those who worship idols should be put to shame. I mean, for goodness sake, a couple of weeks ago, do you remember when it was super duper hot? I ate 4 Cornettos in one go, just one right after the other. How on earth could I be the God of my life? That would be so silly, so ludicrously ridiculous to put myself in charge. But yet I'm so tempted to do that. Righteousness and justice make up God's throne. And yet sometimes I want to put him to the side. He knows what he is doing. God knows what he's doing. I'm so glad that the big and fearful God is in charge and not me. Just being presented these two pictures, the silly idols, the majestic, powerful, glorious God. It's so obvious to see that he should be in control. But these things, when they're right in front of us, it's so easy to look at them and not look at the God that is almighty and all-powerful, who we can't see. We look at the things in front of us more than looking to the God that we can't see. The keenest among you will have noticed that we have skipped a bit of the main emotion. So we are joyful. That bit in verse 1. The Lord reigns, let the earth be glad, let the distant shores rejoice. And then again in verse 8, Zion hears and rejoices. And verse 12, rejoice in the Lord, you who are righteous. I don't know about you, but so far in the psalm, I haven't really felt a whole load of joy. I felt a bit more fear rather than joy. And the main feeling in this psalm is joy. That is the most used. And notice who's singing in verse 8 as well. Zion hears and rejoices. The villages of Judah are glad. Now Zion is God's city and the villages of Judah contain God's people. God's people, when they see God in his glory like this, they are glad. They are glad. And why? Because verse 8, your judgments, because of God's judgments. God's people, when they see him, they're glad that he is in control and they're glad at the justice that he is passing out. Because they can see that he deserves to be in control. He deserves to reign over all the idols. They see this and they are glad. And then verse 10, let those who love the Lord hate evil, for he guards the lives of his faithful ones and delivers them from the hand of the wicked. God's not against them anymore. God's not against his people. When these people are God's people, God is for them. This scary picture is no longer against them. It is on their side. I have some fantastic news for you today, that if you are a Christian, you are no longer an idolater. If you're a Christian, the Holy Spirit is in your heart, and God is your first priority. And now we can be tempted to worship the idols that we see immediately in front of us. But ultimately, in the end, God will be our priority that puts above ourselves. These things that we see will be tempted, and perhaps we'll worship on their altars a little bit. But always we will be brought back to the right worship of God. It doesn't mean that the temptation disappears. I'm tempted to worship myself, to see myself as my ultimate provider. But we shouldn't put ourselves above God, and we won't ultimately, in the end of the day. God is in control of our lives. And if we are part of God's people, we can rejoice. We can rejoice because God is coming. This God who is in control, whose righteousness and justice are the foundation of his throne. And he is on our side now. He is on our side. And maybe you're not a Christian today, and this picture of God worries you. And maybe you can see the idols that are distracting you in your life. Well, I've got some good news for you today. God hasn't come back in this way yet. Jesus promised that one day he will return, and when he returns, we will meet this God of fire and melting mountains and lightning. But that day has not yet come. And until that day comes, God has promised that anybody who puts their faith in Jesus can join God's people, can go from being enemies of this scary God to go to being his friend. And this psalm gives us a structure of becoming a Christian, becoming friends with God. The first few verses are seeing God's greatness, but also seeing my failings. And then verse seven is the change. Verse seven is the repentance, stopping worshiping the idols and starting worshiping God. And then the last part of the psalm, the last part is rejoicing, rejoicing in being part of God's people. Rejoicing in having him on your side in all things. The frightening picture of God no longer applies to you when you're in his family. The scariness has been dealt with. That's open to all of us. That is what this psalm asks us to do today. Worship him. Worship him. Turn from the idols and worship him. When that happens, we go from being God's enemies to being his friends. Me and my brother, my younger brother, we used to fight as brothers do, as siblings, as we were growing up. And it was great for a long time because I'm older and I was bigger and I was stronger and I always won. But there came a point, maybe when we were late teenagers, he became bigger and stronger than me and I didn't win anymore. So I was getting beaten in these fights. My brother, he was bigger than me and he was scarier than me and he would win. But then... A weird thing happened when I visited him at university. I visited him at university and we were at a party. And as you know, when there's somebody who's too drunk and you budge into them, they just get really angry. And that happened to me. And I bang into this guy. He's obviously part of the university rugby team. And he did not like the fact that I bashed into him. So he grabs me by the scruff of my t-shirt like this and pulls me into him. And he goes back to punch me. And in that moment, I think this is the end of my life. I think this man is about to kill me. This is game over right here. But then out of nowhere, my brother who used to win in fights, who used to be my enemy, he steps forward and just puts his hand on this guy's chest and this guy backs away. The person who used to be my enemy, he's now my friend. He's now on my side. And that is exactly what happens with us and God. You don't want to be against the big guy in the fight. You want the big guy in the fight to be on your side. That's what's happened with God. That's why we can rejoice as God's people. He is not our enemy anymore. He is on our side in the fight. Read the verses at the end again, verse 10. Let those who love the Lord hate evil, for he guards the lives of his faithful ones. A God who is ready to destroy us is on our side, but he has ultimate power, ultimate authority. He reigns. He's in control. You want him on your side. And then the next bit of verse 10, and delivers them from the hand of the wicked. God is on your side. And verse 11, more than just delivering you out of bad things, he gives you good things. Light shines on the righteous and joy in the upright in heart. And God can do that because he is totally in control. He is the one who reigns. God gives us his blessings. This is a relationship of love. God guards the lives of the faithful ones and delivers them from the hand of the wicked. This is so good. God can melt mountains before him, and now he is on your side if you are one of his people. That is a reason to rejoice. That is a reason to rejoice. And if you're a Christian today, I just want to leave you with this one thing. Verse 10 tells us that this God, who we are fearful and sometimes should still have fear of, he guards the lives of his faithful ones. How could a mighty, glorious and majestic God possibly ever let us down? What could possibly separate us ever from him? He is totally in control. The whole earth quakes when it sees him. How could we ever be separated from him? What could ever take us from his hands? He is big enough. He is mighty enough. He is strong enough that he can overcome every obstacle. And now this is not promising the easy life for a Christian. And if you read the rest of the Psalms, you'll know that. But Psalm 97 today wants us to hear that God is for us. He used to be against us, but he is for us. The most powerful, ultimate, reigning king is on your side now. And how does Psalm 97 end? Verse 12. Rejoice in the Lord, you who are righteous. Praise his holy name. Of course we want to praise this God. This God whose righteousness and justice are the foundation of his throne. What a good God we have. He keeps us safe. He keeps us protected. So we're going to do that now. We're going to praise God's holy name. I'm going to lead us in a prayer. Father God, thank you that you are totally and utterly in control. Lord, I pray that we would have right, reverent fear before you. But Lord, I thank you that you have turned that fear that we might have had when we were afraid. You have made it love. And now, because you love us, you will keep us safe. And thank you, Lord, that nothing can separate us from you. I pray this in Jesus' name. Amen.
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Well, I have to say, I wasn't expecting that tune. I know a different tune, but that worked rather well, didn't it? That was the St. Michael Singers of Coventry again with Ye Servants of God. And that was written, of course, by Charles Wesley, and he wrote it as part of his Hymns for Times of Trouble and Persecution, as an encouragement to fellow Methodists who were being persecuted at a time of political turmoil by people who misunderstood the real nature of the movement. Wesley himself adopted a more devotional and more deeply spiritual style of faith than was offered by the Church of England at the time. And it's a hymn of real encouragement and certainly wonderful. And that tune, well, I liked it.

Such a prayerful hymn, beautifully sung, Just As I Am Without One Plea, sung there by the BBC Daily Service Singers. And sadly, that brings us almost to the end of the second hour of Great Hymns. As you know, if you're a regular listener, in our final hour, we play our more contemporary hymns and worship songs. So if you enjoy those, do stick around and join me, Simon Lowell, after the news. But in the meantime, just sit back and enjoy the music, or pop the kettle on and have a cuppa, whatever takes your fancy.

Hello and welcome back to the final hour of Great Hymns with me, Simon Lowell. And if you have just joined the programme, you are very welcome. And that was a lovely way to start. Of course, a modern version of that wonderful hymn, Abide With Me, called here Abide In Me by Edensbridge. And that is a very old hymn written by the British Anglican cleric Henry Francis Light. And it's a prayer to God to stay with the speaker throughout life and death. And it was actually written by Light in 1847 as he himself was dying from tuberculosis. And it's usually sung to the tune which we heard a variation on there by the English organist William Henry.

Well, that needs no introduction, does it? Seller, with how great thou art. And indeed, how great are you? How's your week been? Has it been a good week? Have you done all the things that you wanted to do? Well, certainly autumn is here, isn't it? Suddenly everything seems slightly different. It's cooler, the leaves are getting browner, and everything just has that slight autumnal feel. We mustn't complain. We've had an absolutely wonderful summer. But if you're like me, I really enjoy the autumn. Very fresh. There's usually some sunshine still. I love walking in the countryside in autumn. And then, of course, as the nights get darker and draw in, it's time to light a fire and snuggle down and sit, read or listen to music, or indeed watch the TV or listen to UCB. But whatever you've done, I hope it's been a good one, and I wish you well for the week ahead.

That's rather lovely, isn't it? That was How Lovely Is Thy Dwelling Place, sung beautifully there by Liz Fitzgibbon. And if you don't know anything about Liz, I can tell you a little bit. She comes from County Cork in Ireland. Many of the best singers come from Ireland. And she's described as a Celtic praise and worship artist. She's released some very popular albums, and including songs like You Are My Strong Tower, How Lovely Is Thy Dwelling Place, which you just heard, When I Survey the Wondrous Cross, You Are Worthy. And in terms of musical style, her music combines Christian worship with Celtic Irish musical influences. So pretty special. And I don't know about you, but I thought that was absolutely beautiful. So I hope we'll be able to include some more music by Liz Fitzgibbon.

That was City Harbour with Come Thou Fount of Every Blessing. And that hymn, song, has a pretty powerful story behind it. It was written a long time ago, written in 1757 by a 22-year-old Englishman named Robert Robinson, whose turbulent early life directly inspired the deeply personal lyrics. He lost his father at a young age and was disinherited by his wealthy grandfather. And he fell into a rather rebellious lifestyle, joined a local street gang and indulged in drinking and lawlessness. But in 1752, he attended a Christian revival meeting. And although he went there to heckle the preacher, he was completely moved by all he heard. And he turned his life around and committed himself to the Christian faith at the age of 20. And then to celebrate his conversion, he wrote this wonderful hymn. Isn't that a great story?

There's Heritage with Count Your Blessings, a song that's been sung by so many different artists and recorded so many times. And perhaps the reason that the song has been universally included in so many hymn books is that it reminds discouraged Christians the grace they've been given. It's often easy, isn't it, to take a negative view of life, but when we remember the things we have been given, we can't deny that we are blessed. The hymn proclaims that all power belongs to God and that he desires to bless us. Very special and beautifully sung, if you don't mind me saying.

Kristen and Keith Getty there with Facing a Task Unfinished. Well, I've had some more lovely messages from you lovely listeners. I always appreciate hearing from you, no matter what you have to say. It's always a joy and a delight. So if you would like to write into the program, it's very easy. You can just email me, simon@ucb.co.uk. That's simon@ucb.co.uk. And you can send me messages about anything you like, a hymn you'd like to hear, or a hymn that you perhaps don't want to hear anymore, or if you might just like to have a name check. Whatever, it will be lovely to hear from you.

Ingrid Dumosh there with All Creatures of Our God and King. Fantastic. Well, sadly, that brings us almost to the end of this final hour of great hymns. As ever, the time has flown past, but goodness me, we certainly have had some great hymns and songs, and I hope you've enjoyed them. I certainly have. So all that remains for me, Simon Lowell, is to wish you a great week ahead. I hope you achieve all the things you want to achieve, and maybe a few surprises as well. But whatever you do, please stay safe. And if you feel the need to just relax at the end of the week, you can join me again on Sunday on UCB2 at 8 o'clock, and I shall bring you some more great hymns.

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1: This Is Our Story is a new book from UCB, tracing the journey of United Christian Broadcasters over four decades through opposition, breakthrough, and extraordinary moments of God's provision. What began with a simple vision and a handful of people willing to trust God has grown into a ministry reaching millions across the UK and beyond. It's a story of faith in action, of lives changed, of ordinary people stepping forward even when the past wasn't clear. But this is not just a story about the past. It's a reminder that God is still at work today, still speaking, still moving, and still inviting people to play their part. You can order your copy of This Is Our Story at ucb.co.uk/our story.
2: Hi, I'm Simon Allaby from Turn the Page. Every now and again, something happens that suddenly stops us in our tracks. Like the time my car mechanic told me that the leak I'd noticed from my engine was in fact fuel, and that if I continued to drive, the car might burst into flames. I've been aware of the leak for some days, but assumed it was nothing serious and had continued to drive. My heart went cold at the thought of what might have been. Such was the feeling experienced by those who listened to St. Peter's first sermon. Like most of us, they were happily living their lives, conscious that not everything was perfect, but assuming that all would probably be okay. They were brought up short when Peter started talking about a lost eternity if they didn't address the sin in their lives. The Bible says they were cut to the heart and exclaimed, "What shall we do?" Panic quickly turned to peace, as Peter explained that the answer was simple and free. Repent and accept Jesus' gift of forgiveness and eternal life. It was free then, and remains free for us today.

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I hear rumors of you moving, and that you're right here in this room.

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5: 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One of my favourite teachings in the Bible is a teaching by Jesus that simply says to us, remain in me, and if you remain in me, I will remain in you. This needs to be the secret of our life. When people ask me, what's the secret of your life, Andy? I say, that's easily answered. The union I now have with God in Christ. You see, the disciples had trouble understanding this, so Jesus made it very, very easy for them to understand, and us also. He took them to a vine and said, hey boys, do you see the vine? Yes. Do you see the branch? Yes. Then listen to this. Me vine, you branch. That's the simple understanding that we need to live from in our daily life. That Jesus is the vine and we're the branches. What does that mean for us? Oh, it means incredible things like his life is now ours. You see, the Lord has taken us from separation. He's grafted us into himself. And now we can enjoy the sap of his life in our daily ones. The Lord bless you. Have an amazing day.

Point of Grace with Awesome God, and it's awesome to be here with you. It's 5 minutes past midnight, and it is officially Monday the 14th of September. A very good morning to you. My name's Becky. I'm here with your early morning show till 5 o'clock, and I've got a lot of great things on the way for you in the next few moments. We've got a Bible quiz coming up a little bit later, about 12:30 this morning, and I've got some great music on the way from the likes of New Ground Worship and Francesca Battistelli. Yes, a brand new song from her. But right now I'm going to play you this. It's called Good Things.

Let's take a moment to pray together before we go any further this morning. Father, thank you that whether it's the middle of the night or the very beginning of a new day, that you are here with us. For those who are up tonight, I pray that you bring your peace. For those working through the night, give them the strength. And for those who are struggling to sleep, I pray that you would quiet their minds and help them rest. And for those beginning their day right now, I pray that you would go before them. Lord, you already know what today will bring. You know the conversations we'll have, the decisions we'll make, the things that will make us smile, and even the moments that will stretch us. So we place this new day, the start of a new week, into your hands. And I pray that you give us wisdom for every decision and courage when we feel unsure, and the eyes to notice the opportunities that you put right in front of us. Help us not to rush ahead of you, but to walk with you. In Jesus' name, amen.

0: New Ground Worship with Rock and Refuge here on UCB2. Now, have you ever brought something new only to realise you've already got similar, something similar at home? Or, you know, you found it cheaper elsewhere. Well, September is second-hand September. Yes, this is for all you thrifters out there. That's the term, isn't it? Thrifters. Or people on Vinted, all that kind of stuff. People who like to raid the racks of the charity shops. I mean, I love to do this. My mum loves to do this. And FYI, UCB2's Abby Gregory, she loves to do a little bit of this as well. Anyway, September is Secondhand September, a campaign encouraging people to buy pre-loved clothes and donate the things they no longer wear and think twice about buying something new. You know, because we live in a world that constantly tells us that we need the newest thing, the latest thing, the better thing. But sometimes what we already have is perfectly good, isn't it? And actually, that can be a good reminder in life for us too. You know, we can spend so much time looking at what other people have, wishing our lives look different, when perhaps God is asking us to appreciate what he's already placed in our hands. So today, before you start looking for the next best thing, take a moment to thank God for what he's already done.
1: 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This is UCB2.
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5: I'm Anthony Delaney from Ivy Church Manchester. I love the series The Chosen and recently read an interview with actor Jonathan Rumi. He said, "Very often I don't feel worthy of playing Jesus. I struggle with that a lot, but I also acknowledge what God has done for my life as a result of playing Christ." In season one, the first time in the series where I actually started preaching directly from scripture as Jesus, I was looking onto a crowd of about 50 extras dressed as people coming to hear the teacher, and this overwhelming anxiety swept over me. I had to tell Dallas Jenkins, creator of the show, "Hey, can we stop a minute? Because I don't feel worthy to be saying these words right now." He pulled me aside and said, "Listen, man, none of us are worthy to be doing this, but God has chosen you and I and everyone else here to tell this story at this time. So know that you are meant to be here." How about you? Like me, you may not feel worthy to represent Jesus, but don't let that stop you knowing you are chosen.

Right, it's time for a biblical brain tickler this Monday morning. So make a note of this. The answer to this question can be found in 1 Kings 18. Okay, so make a note of that. 1 Kings 18. And this is your question. What happened immediately after Elijah prayed to God on Mount Carmel? What happened immediately after Elijah prayed to God on Mount Carmel? I'll give you the answer in 7 minutes.

It's now time to reveal the answer to our Bible quiz this Monday morning. And this was the question I left you with. So in 1 Kings 18, what happened immediately after Elijah prayed to God on Mount Carmel? What happened immediately after Elijah prayed to God on Mount Carmel? The answer, like I said, was found in 1 Kings 18. And the answer is, in fact, fire from the Lord fell and consumed the offering. So there you go. Hopefully you managed to find it there. Yes, so Elijah had challenged the prophets of Baal to call on their God while he called on the name of the Lord. And when Elijah prayed, God answered dramatically and fire fell from heaven and consumed the offering, the wood, the stones, the dust, and even the water in the trench. And it was a powerful demonstration that the Lord alone is God. So well done if you managed to find that and get it right.

0: Lolita Gill with Someone Like Me here on UCB2. Psalm 4 verse 6 says, many people say, who will show us better times? Let your face smile on us, Lord. Like I said, that's from Psalm 4 verse 6. Now, it's a question we can probably relate to. When life feels difficult or news seems to be just full of bad things all the time, we can find ourselves wondering, will things ever get better? But David gives us a different perspective. Instead of putting all our hope in circumstances changing, he asks God to let his presence and favour rest upon him. And perhaps it's something we need to carry into today. You know, we may not know exactly what this day will bring, but we know exactly who walks into it with us. So maybe rather than asking, oh, what if it all goes wrong today? Pray, Lord, let your face shine on me. Help me to see your goodness even in the ordinary moment.
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3: This is Pastor Paul Hodgson with one of my heroes of faith. Charles Spurgeon, at the age of just 22, was the most famous preacher of his time. To house the crowds who wanted to hear him, he rented Surrey Garden Music Hall in London, which held 12,000 people. On October the 19th, 1856, the place was full, with 10,000 more outside. A few minutes after 6 p.m., someone shouted, "Fire! The galleries are giving way, the place is falling!" Those outside the building blocked the exit of those fighting to escape. Spurgeon attempted to calm things down, but in the end, 7 people died and 28 were seriously injured. Spurgeon was so devastated by these events that he nearly gave up the ministry. What a loss that would have been. But by God's grace, he came back. If you feel like giving up, wait on the Lord, and He will renew your strength.

Well, the fun is just beginning here on the early morning show. After the news at 1 o'clock, stay with me because we've got a first teaching of the morning coming from underneath the surface and a great new song from Joe L. Barnes still to come here on UCB2.